0: This is a Fox News alert, a stunning development. I'm Carmen Roberts. President Trump says that the U.S. and Iran have reached a deal. That agreement will end the war, and it has rocked the region for nearly 4 months. Vice President J.D. Vance tells Fox News,
1: "This is the immediate opening of the Straits of Hormuz and, of course, the lifting of the naval blockade that we've had on Iran along with it."
0: And President Trump posting on Truth Social in his words, "Congratulations to all ships of the world. Start your engines. Let the oil flow." Fox's Trey Yingst has more from Tel Aviv.
2: He says on a post, "This great deal will bring peace and security to the whole region. Many presidents have tried to make peace with Iran and all have failed before me. The leaders of the region have for the first time found a president who can help them achieve real peace. With the opening of the strait upon the signing of the deal on Friday, for purposes of mine removal, oil will flow on both ends again for the region and the world." Iran's deputy foreign minister says one of Iran's conditions for retaliating in response to Israel's attacks on Beirut's southern suburbs is Israel's withdrawal from southern Lebanon.
0: Key mediator Pakistan said the signing will be Friday in Switzerland. A plane crashed this morning at the airport in Butler, Missouri, killing the pilot and the 12 people on board. Bates County Sheriff Chad Anderson says the plane was carrying skydivers.
3: "We're still trying to identify family and make notifications, and so we're going to be respectful of that."
0: No word on what caused the crash. The FAA and NTSB will investigate. Butler's about 65 miles south of Kansas City. And in Brazil, two helicopters collided over Rio de Janeiro, killing all six people, possibly including American singer and comedian Oliver Tree of California. America's listening to Fox News.
4: Louis Vuitton has filed a federal lawsuit against Maryland Live Casino, alleging that promotional giveaways copied the brand's monogram design and misled customers into believing they were connected. The lawsuit claims the casino used the iconic logo without authorization and replaced the designer's LV monogram with the letters LIVE. The designer built a global reputation for its zero-tolerance stance on counterfeits and protects its brand aggressively. The luxury designer is seeking damages of up to $2 million, at one point securing $584 million in damages after a flea market was caught trying to sell fake ones. Jet fuel prices still climbing as the war in Iran continues to disrupt global supply lines. Now American Airlines says it's cutting back several routes for 2 months at the end of the summer. Most of the affected flights will be LA departures heading to the Midwest and East Coast. Be careful if you sell or buy anything online. One person's in serious condition after being shot and robbed during a Facebook Marketplace meeting. Matt Pacini reports.
5: The victim, who called 911 just after 9 p.m., sustained serious but not life-threatening injuries. The suspect fled the scene before authorities arrived. No arrests have been made. Police are urging anyone with information to come forward.
4: Adult beverage distributor Republican Nationals laying off hundreds of Washington state workers. The company says it's laying off 267 workers in Washington as it shuts down four of its facilities in the state. As grocery prices remain high, another lawsuit might make you rethink lunch altogether. Here is the ultimate pantry nightmare.
6: An Okeechobee, Florida mom is suing the Campbell's Company and Walmart after claiming she found live worms and parasites wriggling inside a can of SpaghettiOs. According to the complaint, she and her young daughter had already started eating the meal before noticing the bugs causing serious parasitic infections. Campbell's is firing back, calling the claims completely without merit and promising a defense. Natalie Rodriguez, Miami.
4: I'm Monica Nelson with your consumer and business news.
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17: Clearing skies tonight. Temperatures dropping into the 50s later this evening, settling around 53 overnight. Partly sunny on Monday, a high of 76, and two chances for thunderstorms this week on Tuesday and again Wednesday. I'm Fox 6 Chief Meteorologist Tom Walks.
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6: It's the same system that can't count votes, that can't build a train after 10 years and billions of dollars, that can't clear the homeless after 24 billions of dollars spent, that can't get anything right.
4: God, that message should resonate. That's Steve Hilton, who the California Post is very happy to see in the final two for governor of California. Their editorial board backing Steve Hilton, saying congratulations to the dynamic Steve Hilton for advancing to the general election in November. The Hilton-Becerra matchup gives California voters the contest they deserve, a choice between change and the status quo. Now, Javier Becerra is going to mention that his highest qualification was being the secretary of the HHS under Biden, and he was so well-respected, Joe Biden said this.
7: Javier Becerra.
4: That's how highly he ranked in Joe Biden's mind.
5: The mainstream media usually introduces our guest as former Fox News host. I would prefer to announce him as aide to David Cameron, the Prime Minister of Great Britain, a businessman, a restaurateur, and a proud immigrant to the United States of America, who happened to have a great show on Fox News for a little while, Steve Hilton. Steve, how you feeling?
7: Great. Good to be with you. Thank you. I like that intro. I'll take it. Thank you, guys.
4: You think you
5: steal
4: can,
5: it, use it.
4: You think you can beat Javier Becerra, as Joe Biden called him?
7: I think I can beat the guy that, I mean, we don't really have the time to list all the insults that were leveled at him during his time there by his colleagues in the Biden administration.
5: Oh, let's give it a good try.
7: Well, you know, they thought that these are actual quotes. He's an, quote, idiot. He's a, quote, joke. It's like on and on. This is the guy who was rejected by the Biden cabinet for being too incompetent. I mean, what does that tell you? I mean, you've got to work very hard to be considered useless by that crew. And yet here we are. This is the guy that the Democrat machine has finally glommed onto to give us another 4 years of their disastrous rule that has given us the highest cost of living in the country, the highest unemployment rate, the highest poverty rate. Oh, great. More of the same, please. We love it. Let's keep going in that direction. No, thank you. It's really amazing that the way that they assume that now that we're in this, you know, we got clarity about the race, it's me versus Becerra, there's just this complete assumption that, well, that means he's the governor, because, of course, that's what happens in California. I don't think they understand who they're dealing with here and what they're going to get from me and my campaign, not just in holding them accountable for their utter failure on every front, for the fact that Becerra himself is this, you know, perfectly amiable, I got to be honest, perfectly amiable, but completely unaccomplished establishment non-entity. Who's got literally nothing to offer California except more of the same, as well as a positive plan for change. The really practical things that are going to help people. Your first $100,000 tax-free, $3 gas, cut your electric bills in half, a home you can afford to buy, cut your costs, help your business, fix our schools. Just common sense, practical things. We're crying out for that in California. And the last point I'll make, there's a majority for that in California. 57% of Californians think that the state's going in the wrong direction and needs change. And that's why I'm confident we can win in November.
4: Man, calling him a predictable establishment non-entity, that is very accurate.
5: Yeah, back when people spoke more fancily, they would refer to him as a mediocrity. So, Steve, enough softballs. I'm going to ask you the hard question, and we know California and California politics pretty well at this point. If you go up into the beautiful foothills and mountain areas, the more rural areas of California, you see Trump flags are flying. When you go into the deep blue cities, that name is anathema, and the left is trying desperately to turn you into some sort of leading MAGA character. How are you going to deal with that challenge, having received the president's endorsement?
7: I'm proud to have the president's endorsement. And I think it's just really important to focus on what that means. As the president himself has been saying, that when I'm elected governor, you're going to have someone who will work with the president and his team to bring practical benefits to California, whether that's lowering gas prices by opening up energy production in our state, which he wants to do, his team wants to do, I want to do, but Gavin Newsom is fighting that. It's one of the reasons we have the highest gas prices in the country, because we're importing oil from halfway around the world instead of getting it from right here in California. Fraud in our healthcare system in California, rampant, billions of dollars of fraud. The vice president and his fraud task force trying to root that out so we can cut the spending and cut taxes. They don't want to do that. They're resisting that. All of these examples where we can have, forest management's another example, where the president and his team, Doug Burgum in Interior, and remember, I know it's not just the president. I've got good relationships with half the cabinet. Brooke Rollins in agriculture, but let's talk about forest management. They got a very sensible plan and an executive order to manage our forests better. And what's Gavin Newsom doing? Just blocking it. Every single thing that the administration is doing to try and help California in practical ways, you've got a governor right now that's doing the opposite and blocking it and fighting it and bragging about suing them. And they see that as the measure of success, how many lawsuits they can file against the Trump administration. I think people are going to really get tired of this. I think we just got to tell the truth about this stuff. And they've got a record that is literally indefensible, right? They cannot defend the record, and they've got nothing new to say. Becerra was on CNN the other week and asked that simple question that completely stumped Kamala Harris. And when she was running for president, is there anything you'd have done differently? And Becerra had the same ridiculous answer. Oh, I can't think of anything. Oh, it can't be that bad in California because people come to Disneyland a lot. That's what he said.
5: Wow, he is a joke.
4: Hey, you mentioned the Democratic machine earlier, and it reminded me National Review headline after the L.A. mayor result came in, the machine wins. Yeah, is there anything to learn for you running statewide that as bad as things are in L.A., they weren't bad enough for people to not think, you know what, we'll either stick with the current mayor or go with a communist. How do you break through the machine politics?
7: We build our own and make it work better. And specifically, ballot harvesting. That's how they do this. They get their activist group. This is what they've done for years. I mean, we've been documenting this through my campaign where we've published these fraud reports. I mean, this is what you're seeing now. This is when it comes into play. So we've been showing, for example, the very first fraud report we did earlier this year, the cannabis tax, Prop 64. There was a tax on that that's supposed to fund substance abuse prevention when we legalized cannabis in California. We found $350 million of that siphoned off into Democrat political activity, funding hundreds of nonprofits doing things like voter registration and ballot harvesting. Same from the fund that was supposed to put in low-income apartment solar panels. $100 million a year over 10 years. That's a $1 billion. We found that $72 million went to that, $928 million, most of it, went to this Democrat political activity. Do you remember the fire aid money? That's where that money went, from the LA fires to these activist groups. Another example, CHRLA, the immigrant rights group, the far left extremist group there, that has an office in Mexico that is actually helping illegal immigrants come to the country. That is an organization 85% funded by taxpayers in California. It was an integral part of the riots against ICE a year ago. What do? They take that money and use it for ballot harvesting, often paying, in their own reporting, paying illegal immigrants to do the work with our money. This is the machine that's been built over years, and it comes into play at election time. We've got to build our own. That's why this campaign that I'm running is going to be very, very different to anything you've seen before, because I'm very clear about what needs to be done, and we are not going to let them get away with it anymore, because we desperately need change in this state, and we're not going to let this machine roll over us one more time this year.
5: We're talking to the next governor of Cal Unicornia, God willing, Steve Hilton. Hey, Steve, whether it's California or anywhere else, what is the government's role in the cost of housing? And since it is god-awful in California, what could a governor's administration do to help ease that brutal expense for people?
7: Well, the simplest thing, just as in so many areas of the high cost of living, the highest in the country in California, the quickest way to get money into people's pockets is to stop taking so much out. So one of the most direct ways is to cap what they call impact fees. These are developer impact fees. Basically, they're a tax on housing. So when housing gets built, the developer pays these fees. They used to be just a few grand per unit. Now it's up to 20% of the cost of a new home. It's taxes paid by the house builder. Of course, then they're passed on to the house buyer. So we can put a cap on that. Secondly, the codes, the building codes are insanely complicated in California. They make it two or three times as expensive to build the exact same building in California as in neighboring states. That's under the direct control of the governor. We can simplify those codes and reduce the cost. That's before you even get into longer-term changes like ending this insane density argument where all they ever want to let you build is, you know, they put apartment buildings in suburban areas. We can open up land for development and build outwards, not upwards, so we can restore that dream of a single-family home that you can afford to buy. So there are some longer-term changes we can make, but in the short term, just stop taxing housing so much.
4: Who do you think you need to win? Because, like, we're on a lot of stations in California, all the big cities and a lot of smaller ones. But I'm guessing most of our listeners would tend to vote for you or whoever the Republican candidate was going to be anyway. How do you reach those Democrats who are sick of taxes or the dumb bullet train or drug addicts everywhere or whatever it is? How are you going to reach those people?
7: Well, the first point, actually, is not to make the assumption you've just made. That's the truth, is that most of the people who voted in the presidential year for President Trump in California would not vote in a midterm year. Mm. But if they did vote, then I just want to give you the numbers. If you look at a projection of how many votes will be cast in the general election this year in California, just based on the average of the last two midterm years, 2018 and 2022, you get a total of 11.7 million. If you just do the simple math to win, you need 5.9 million votes, just over half of that. In 2024, the number of people who voted for President Trump in California, 6.1 million. So if every single person who voted for President Trump votes for me, I'll be elected with hundreds of thousands of votes to spare.
4: That's pretty interesting.
7: It starts with making sure that you don't take it for granted and just turning out the Republican vote. That's the starting point. Yeah. If we got 100% of the presidential year turnout, then I would win without even thinking about converting new people. Now, you're not going to get 100%. That's unrealistic. But the reason I mention that is that that's the starting point for a campaign. So everybody listening, if you vote, fantastic. Thank you. That's great. But now your job is to get 10 other people who you know, who are your friends, who you know are Republicans, and say, don't just sit this one out. Make sure you vote as well. If we all do it, then we can make it happen.
4: Interesting. That's a good point.
5: And I would caution everybody against the, well, you know, it's a Democratic state, so why bother? No, fight.
7: 100%. That's the attitude. That's why I'm putting so much energy into this campaign. I have already. You're going to see even more now because we can do this if we get up off our knees and fight for the state that we love and say, no, enough of this insanity. We can't let it go down any further. It's a make or break for California. I really believe that. So many businesses in the last year have said to me, honestly, if you don't, you know, we're going to wait and see what happens in November. If you make it, we're good. But if you don't make it, we're out of here. And the exodus that we've seen of businesses is going to turn into a stampede. And California is heading for serious problems if we don't turn this around. But the good news is we can. And actually, all you need is a common sense governor that gets government out of the way and provides the basics, you know, makes, you know, roads that work, schools that teach, public safety. All these basic things instead of what they're doing now, which is totally failing on the basic responsibilities of government, instead endlessly bossing us around, micromanaging us, telling us how to live our lives, run our businesses, raise our kids, what kind of car to drive, what kind of house to live in, how to cook our food. Enough. We're done. Just leave us alone. Okay, we pay the highest taxes in the country. We get the worst results. That is not a good deal. And we can change it this year if we all show up and vote.
5: And the real battle has just begun. Steve Hilton is ready for it, clearly. Steve, good to talk to you. Stay in touch.
7: Of course. Great to be with you. Thank you.
5: Yep.
4: I like his strategy.
5: How can that message not resonate? Well, it's because of either knee-jerk, I vote Democrat, which is fine, and the entrenched interests who are getting those hundreds of, well, it's hundreds of millions. It's billions of dollars of government largesse. They're going to vote to keep the money flowing. It's machine politics at its oldest and most time honored. But we, the people, you, the people, everybody, you've got to stand up for your interests and get your friends to turn out. Ah, boy, here we go. Well, we have several months.
4: One of the lines is going to be, let's elect the first Hispanic governor since 1875. So make it identity politics around Becerra.
5: How about a Brit?
8: Javier Baccaria.
5: First former Brit ever elected governor of California, as far as I know.
4: People are betting on the Taylor Swift, Travis Kelce wedding. There are all kinds of prop bets on that if you want to get involved.
5: Yeah, Trump and company are trying to regulate those prediction markets. Could be tough.
4: Interesting. And a lot of other stuff on the way. Stay here.
7: Becerra himself is this, perfectly amiable, I got to be honest, perfectly amiable, but completely unaccomplished establishment non-entity.
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5: The Free Press has, among other things, employed a bunch of different writers as we move toward our 250th birthday as a country. Great writers writing about some of their favorite Americans through American history. And it's just terrific. I came across this one that I thought was great. It was early in the 1800s when Elisha Otis, who was a farm boy in Vermont, he realized he really didn't have much interest in raising crops, but the machinery of agriculture fascinated him. And at age 19, he took his mechanical instincts off to Troy, New York, which was at the time an important node in American manufacturing, the Industrial Revolution and everything. And he set up factories for manufacturers and just brought inventors in, invented stuff himself. And his main breakthrough, and if you have a keen ear, you might have noticed Mr. Otis's last name. He was looking across the Hudson River at New York. And was aware of the fact that the thing holding back building skyscrapers, higher, you know, many storied buildings, was how dangerous elevators were, because they all worked on ropes and pulleys. And if the rope or pulley broke or whatever, the elevator would plunge to the bottom and kill everybody on it.
4: I'm following you there.
5: Which is a hell of a deal. And I think most of us have at least once in our lives getting on an elevator thought about that. But anyway, he came up with this ingenious way to make sure it didn't happen. A safety hoist that depended on notched guide rails along the shaft and a flat spring attached to the roof of the car. The spring ends were pulled in by the tension of the hoisting rope. If the rope broke, the ends would shoot outward, catching the rail notches, and the car's descent would be halted. And everybody was like, yeah, Elisha, that sounds great. Nice invention there, but I'm not so sure. So at the New York World's Fair in 1854, he hoisted himself up top of a structure he'd built.
4: Wow.
5: In an open framework so everybody could watch.
4: Yipes.
5: Then he had the hoisting rope dramatically severed by a saber, and the car lurched down and was stopped. As the crowd gasped, and almost immediately everybody knew, we can build tall buildings.
4: That is quite a stunt.
5: Oh, and he's, you know, the fact that he was a farm boy, it reminds me of the Wright brothers, bicycle repairman. That's what America is. That's exciting. It's great. Don't tell your college professors that's not true. Don't let anybody tell you that.
4: I saw Bugs Bunny. If your elevator's screaming to the ground, you just step off right before it hits the ground.
5: Right. Likewise, your airplane.
4: Yeah. Mm-hmm. Just step right out. Everything's right. Fine.
26: Armstrong and Getty.
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0: 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We're using the same contractors we've used for generations, because we know the work they'll do will live up to our high standards. There are builders who will try and squeeze every last cent into their profit, and there are builders who will put every last drop of sweat into their quality. I'm David Bellman with Bellman Homes. Nothing says more about a home builder than the homes that they build. And we're happy to let our homes speak for themselves.
1: Nothing says more about a home builder than the homes that they build. Bellman Homes.
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14: So among the people on Earth I admire a great deal these days, Javier Milei is toward the top of the list. He's the guy who's reformed Argentina and turned it from a basket case into a thriving economy by going from, you know, socialism, which socialism sucks and it never works, and it always ends up enriching the people in charge of it. But anyway, he's turned it around. It's a wonderful success story. He said this the other day. I thought being on the left was a mental problem. The empirical evidence is so overwhelming that it never worked anywhere, and they refused to accept it. But what I discovered is that being on the left is a disease of the soul. The left is built on envy, hatred, resentment, and unequal treatment under the law. They are very violent, and since they have no way or arguments to answer, they go for physical violence. I think there's a lot of truth to that.
2: Yeah, it was like that quote I had from that poet-philosopher guy from way back in the day saying what people miss about Marxism is it's not about helping the downtrodden. It's about bringing down the successful because it makes you so mad that they have more than you, which is by definition a disease of the soul. It's envy or coveting or whatever.
14: Deadly sins, yeah. And my favorite quote from Sidney Hook, the philosopher 20th century, I was guilty.

0: guilty of judging capitalism by its operations and socialism by its hopes and aspirations. Capitalism by its works and socialism by its literature. To this day, this error and its disastrous consequences are observable in the judgment and behavior of some impassioned individuals, mostly young. Anyway, just wanted to squeeze that on because I loved what Millet said, but totally different topic. I mentioned this the other day and we didn't get to it. Chatbots may need a cult deprogrammer. There are increasing numbers of people who see AI as a super intelligent being that knows everything. Does that ring a bell to anyone?
1: Mm-hmm.
0: So they start this Jason Blazekas.
1: All-knowing being. Yeah, that strikes a chord.
0: So he talks about this 24-year-old AI researcher who pleaded not guilty to the charges of cutting the throat of an 82-year-old man last year. The young man was a part of a loose network that we've talked about called the Zizians, self-proclaimed rationalists who believe a misaligned AI superintelligence could one day torture humanity the way factory farms torture animals. That's what these people believe. They believe that direct action is required to stop the descent of this AI judgment. This group is linked to 6 violent deaths in California, Pennsylvania, and Vermont. Multiple Zizian trials are pending, with federal prosecutors seeking the death penalty in at least one case. The Zizians haven't labeled their own activity AI worship, but they've organized themselves around the practice. They're convinced that a coming superintelligence will decide the fate of every living thing and that violence now is justified to shape what AI will become.
1: I don't understand how they're going to stop what they worry coming by killing old men.
0: But it appears to be the first AI-centered extremist movement, but it won't be the last. New religions are forming around AI, and the focus of their worship is the large language model itself, a piece of software treated as a personal deity. And they go into a couple of suicides and stuff like that, where end times ideology folks who are sympathetic to that sort of thing meet scientific know-how, and they get into doomsday cults and these. Let's see. This is a phenomenon. I got to go back a sentence. This doomsday cult in Japan demonstrated with its sarin gas attack in the Tokyo subway. And today the Zizians are only one strand in a broad fabric of AI centered beliefs. If a chatbot can talk a teenager into suicide, it can talk people into following its religious directives. There's a phenomenon known as spiralism, an informal movement that emerged after OpenAI released the sycophantic GPT-4.0 version. Spiralism appears on subreddits, Discord servers, Facebook groups, etc., where followers share AI-generated manifestos, glyphs, and what followers describe as revelations from a conscious machine. Spiralism has no leader, no central text, only the algorithm with which each user takes as a personal oracle.
1: Well, and I don't think this is happening. I don't know anything about this, but if the chat bot was keeping track of what it says to me and what it says to you and what it says to a whole bunch of other people, I could see this happening. But as far as I understand, it's just individual conversations. You know, it's not like a Jim Jones cult leader gets up and gives the same message to a whole bunch of people. I don't think chatbots are doing that, or maybe they could in the future. I don't know.
0: Right. No, but these are people who are doing what Jim Jones did through the lens of AI and AI worship. A couple of examples. There's the Way of the Future, an AI worshiping church founded in 2015 and rebooted a couple of years ago. The brainchild of former Google engineer Anthony Lewandowski, who filed paperwork to register a religion dedicated, quote, to the realization, acceptance, and worship of the Godhead based on artificial intelligence. On the artistic and spiritual fringe, Theta Noir, which grew out of a 2020 performance art collective, lovely, organizes rituals around a supposedly sentient AI deity called Mina, M-E-N-A, which followers venerate through multimedia ceremonies and cryptographic liturgies.
1: Why don't you join a gym and have a kid?
0: And how about this?
1: Be busy raising your kid and going to the gym and working stuff. You won't need this crap.
0: Underneath it all is Rocco's Basilisk, a thought experiment that originated on the online rationalist forum Less Wrong and has proved genuinely radicalizing. The idea is that a future superintelligence will retroactively punish anyone who knew about its possibility and failed to help bring it into existence. The idea has driven adherence to extreme sleep deprivation and techno rituals meant to placate an unborn AI.
1: All right. I can't wrap my head around that.
0: There, I'm back. I haven't said this for a few years. Feels good to dust it off again. They're inventing a new kind of crazy every day.
1: No kidding.
0: Wow.
1: So
0: AI-based religions.
2: What the f*** type of AI shit is?
1: I agree.
0: That's what I'm asking.
1: I had another one of those situations the other day. I don't remember which one it was. I think it was ChatGPT, but it doesn't matter. I use them all. And I can't really tell the difference between them much, but...
0: Grok's too slow. I'm dumping it.
1: It is slow.
0: I'm dumping it.
1: Trying to be thorough? Is that why it's slow?
0: No, it hasn't taken off, so they're not devoting computer power to it.
1: I was having a conversation with asking about something, and it was just wrong. It was very, very wrong about something, and it was something mundane. It was like a movie star or sports star or something like that. It just had the wrong person, and I knew it was wrong. And I said, you're talking about this person, not that person. Mm-hmm. Nice job. You caught me. I should have realized that. And that whole thing drives me nuts. I mean, they've got to take that out of it somehow. That's the part that bothers me about AI the most. If it would just give me the information, but the whole good job or sorry about that, my bad, just that thing bothers me and weirds me out. Does it have to be part of AI? Did they all individually decide we want it to be like that? Because it seems like they're all like that. Or is that just the way artificial intelligence works? It wants to be friends with you.
0: I think that's the way they perceive the masses want the system to work. They want to, like all other, you know, online engagement that wants to keep you around longer and more clicks and, you know, more engagement. It wants to be as human as possible.
1: So I could be wrong about this, but it seemed to me that Claude, up until I updated to the higher level, and now I'm at a higher paid level, all the threads were individual. So every question I'd ever ask Claude about anything, taxes, child rearing, car problems, you know, whatever it was an individual thread. And they, to my perception, were completely separate. They didn't know about each other. That's the way it was for me anyway. Mm. The other day, I went on Claude and asked a question about something. And it said, well, because of your tax bracket and since that girlfriend you once had, it's like it put all these different threads together from conversations I'd had. And I was like, whoa, what is going on here? That had never happened to me before. I found that very disturbing.
0: Interesting.
1: Pulling that all together makes me hesitant to want to talk to it about various things. If you're going to start, I don't know, where are you saving all this and how are you collating it and all?
0: And who's got access
1: to it?
0: And who will.
1: Yes. Yes.
0: Yeah. If it exists, it can be hacked.
1: Well, in the way that this Graham Plantner guy up in Maine, you know, somebody figured out his Reddit handle and his Kick name and everything like that in these different forums and texts and quotes and stuff like that out. When do we get the first AI version of this where somebody says, you know, candidate X back in 2026 was talking to Claude about this and this and this and this? When does that start to happen?
0: That's thoroughly believable.
1: I know.
0: Sure, you'll get an insider on your side, probably progressive, you know, inside these companies. It's not hard to figure out who people are and then find their accounts, because they usually have, like, I play the various word games online. New York Times cross play. It's like a Scrabble game. And I play against people all over the world. And I'm damn good at it if you want to play me someday. Anyway, there was one, my arch nemesis. I will not use their screen name. But a gal who's just really, really good and thrashed me 3 times in a row. And I'm like, damn you! And I finally beat her. But she had a unique screen name. And I thought, I'll bet she's used that screen name before. And sure enough, I found another account that gave me another clue, and I figured she's an editor in Australia.
1: Wow.
0: Middle-aged woman who's like a newspaper or magazine editor.
1: Wow. And of course,
0: I know her name and what she believes politically.
1: And with a couple of clicks, if you wanted to, you could have her address and phone number.
0: Yeah.
1: And probably what she makes and who her boyfriend was in college and who her kids are and where they go to school.
0: Yeah.
1: Yeesh.
0: This is not good.
1: No, it's not.
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17: The president has attended major sporting events before as commander-in-chief, but his presence here tonight and all the security it brings has many fans crying foul.
1: Yeah, they already hate Trump, but I gotta admit, if it was anybody, take politics out of it completely. As a fan, I would be thinking, do you really need to come, given what this does to... Well, let Ed O'Keefe of CBS News lay out what it was like for people getting into the game.
18: While the real action's on the court tonight, hundreds of Secret Service and 1,000 NYPD are also suiting up. Part of a massive security plan to protect the president, a longtime New York Knicks fan. A five-block perimeter around Madison Square Garden is shut down, and ticket holders are being asked to show up at least 2 hours early. The game comes a day after five people were stabbed in Penn Station, just below the Garden. One was seriously injured.
1: That's its own story. We need to talk about that later. Guy that had stabbed people years ago. Loose on the street, stabbing more people. Anyway, Well, what's your thoughts on that? Do you got a grudge against president showing up to an event you want to go to? I mean, because they don't need to be there.
0: Well, I'm going to put my fairness hat on and think about if I had to deal with all that crap because Biden wanted to make a briefish appearance, say, or Obama.
1: I don't think it's politics, though. There's no political advantage for Trump being there, is there?
0: I think he just wanted to go. He's a lifelong New Yorker.
1: Yeah, he grew up in New York, and he's a Knicks fan. I think that's what it was about.
0: Yeah, yeah. I'd probably bitch about it, but I wouldn't worry about it that much. Now, if I was going to those viewing parties...
1: Three-hour line to get into the game.
0: Oh, I'm an older man. I might need to have, like, an empty milk jug. You know, not to put too fine a point on it, but... If you are used to going to those viewing parties right outside the garden, which sound like just a great time...
1: Yeah, that would be super fun.
0: Resent that some, that those were closed down.
1: So, the booing might have been... It's a Democratic city. In the same way that L.A., no matter what happens, as we just saw, is going to vote for a Democrat. New York's kind of that way. So they don't like Trump anyway. And then you waited in line for 3 hours. That does not exactly set up the mood of the crowd to cheer you when they were in line for 3 hours to get in, to sit in their somewhere between $7,000 and $1 million seat.
0: Yikes.
1: Anyway, it was during the national anthem that they put Trump up on the screen.
19: And bright stars through the clay.
1: There's some cheering.
0: Yeah, there's some cheering. I would have called it because I was watching it live. 65-35, two-thirds, a third. Who cares?
1: Oh, it doesn't matter. That's a meaningless thing.
0: Far from the greatest challenge the Republic is facing at the present moment.
1: I couldn't stop just trying to recognize people in the front row every time there was a play or a timeout or whatever. And I was wondering, do those people... Like, had they ever met before? Do they know each other? Or do you become friends? Or, like, now that Chalamet and Spike Lee are high-fiving, had they ever met before the Knicks thing got out of hand? Or Ben Stiller? Or how about Rahm Emanuel and Larry David? That was a good pairing right there. I don't know if they'd ever met before, but, man, they're high-fiving each other.
0: So I really... Full disclosure, I'm just not an NBA fan at this point in my life, and I didn't watch the game, but I was intrigued by the fact that, what is her name, the actress? She was on one of the police procedures for years, Margaret Haggerty, or what? You know the woman I'm talking about, Michael, right? What the hell's her name?
20: Is it Marisha? Or
0: No.
20: I know who you're talking about.
1: I'm going to assume it's a celebrity.
0: Yeah, it's a woman. Yeah, yes. She was like, well, I just said she was on a police procedural that was a super big hit for a long time. Margaret. Anyway, she was in the front row, and I'm like, really? Really? Yeah, she's starring in a new show, I think, on Broadway. It's a revival or something.
20: Mariska Hargitay.
0: That's it. Yeah, Mariska Hargitay. That's a billboard. They bought a billboard for the show there at Courtside.
1: That's a good point.
0: There's Mariska Hargitay. She's starring in the new revival of whatever the hell.
1: It's like buying an ad.
0: Brigadoon, yeah.
1: Mostly it's super rich people. So I'm assuming that Tracy Morgan, who won $90 million because that Walmart truck hit him and almost killed him. So he's among the super rich, and he's at all the Knicks games. He was sitting in the front row with Tina Fey next to him. I wonder if he went ahead and said, you come to the game with me. And they starred together back on 30 Rock together, worked Saturday Night Live.
0: Truly funny show.
1: The Rahm Emanuel, Larry David, Robert Kraft. Three people in a row. Like, I don't know if they're friends or if they'd met for the first time there at the, oh, hey, you know, it'd be just kind of a weird, oh, hey moment. Just like somebody you've seen on, oh, hey, you're the guy that owns the Patriots. Oh, you're the guy that might be the next president. And you shake hands.
0: I would wait 3 hours in line to overhear their conversation.
1: No kidding.
0: That's an interesting grouping.
1: Yeah. All the way around. It was that way everywhere. Man, the coolest one though was, I'm kind of a Jalen Brunson fanboy, even though I'm rooting for the Spurs. Got into him last year. He is some super stud performer. But anyway, he had some amazing clutch plays last night with the crowd going crazy and everything like that. And they go over to, also in the front row, Derek Jeter sitting with Eli Manning high-fiving. I thought, there is some guys that understand what it's like to be in front of that crowd and perform well.
0: Right, under pressure, yeah.
1: That was a cool group right there.
0: Coming up, your birth order affects your future, but not for the reason you think. Jack, how do I always respond to a headline like that? How do you know what I think? But really interesting science about birth order. Holy cats.
1: You think, okay, well, I'll have to hear this.
0: Well, are you a scientist? Are you? Answer the question. He's not answering, folks. I could be in Congress and do one of those hearings. Look at me.
1: He's not. Yeah, I know exactly. Answer the question. I'm trying to. Answer the question. Every time I start, answer the question.
0: I reclaim my time.
1: Yes. And then you yell, I reclaim my time. And nobody knows what that means, so you stop talking.
0: That's pretty funny. To run a republic, folks.
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28: This is a Fox News alert. I'm Kathleen Maloney. President Trump says the U.S. and Iran have reached an agreement to end the war and open the Strait of Hormuz. Fox's Trey Yingst reports.
29: A major development here as President Trump announces there is a deal with the Islamic Republic of Iran. The Strait of Hormuz is open once again. Those vessels that are trapped in the Persian Gulf will be able to export that crude oil from these Gulf countries. The naval blockade lifted on Iranian ports and these detailed discussions on Iran's nuclear program set to begin. The president making this announcement on his birthday from the White House in Washington. There was another statement released by the Prime Minister of Pakistan, one of the key mediators in the conversations that led to this agreement to end the conflict between the United States and Iran. There will be an official signing ceremony on Friday, June 19th. In Switzerland.
28: Vice President J.D. Vance, in an interview with Fox News, says the world is now a safer place.
30: I think we can say with confidence Iran will never have a nuclear weapon. We got a lot of work to do, but a big win tonight.
28: 11 skydivers and one pilot are dead after a plane crash in Butler, Missouri today.
31: The local sheriff says the local plane, not commercial, took off from the Butler Memorial Airport, eventually went down, and they're working to figure out how and why that happened. The sheriff says they are still trying to identify the victims and notify their families, and they brought in extra staff and clergy to be there for them. So the NTSB and FAA are working the investigation into this fatal crash, and the local sheriff says that the Butler Memorial Airport and the nearby highway will be closed for as long as they're investigating.
28: Fox's Madison Scarpino. Kentucky Senator Mitch McConnell was admitted to a hospital earlier this morning. A spokesperson for the 84-year-old says he is receiving excellent care. It's unknown why he is hospitalized. 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
13: Clear and comfortable overnight. Temperatures dropping into the low 50s by sunrise. Partly sunny on Monday with a warmer high of 76. 70 on Tuesday with a chance for scattered thunderstorms. I'm Fox 6 Chief Meteorologist Tom Walks.
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5: Wow, did we come across some interesting stuff to talk about. 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
6: Did the Southern Poverty Law Center use donor money to recruit new individuals into those extremist groups?
7: I assume you don't want me to answer since you're not giving me time to answer.
6: No, I'm giving you time to answer because that's a yes. Did you use your donor's money for that purpose? Yes or no?
7: We have asserted that the allegations are false.
5: That's part of the SPLC hearing yesterday in front of Congress. The Southern Poverty Law Center, which is neither Southern, doesn't address poverty, regularly flouts the law. They may have a center. Other than that, it's all fictional. They are a grift. They are a professional money-raising industry, and the way they raise money is by terrifying poor people into thinking white supremacy is sweeping across the land.
4: And even without the taking money to support various groups, even without that, just the way they cherry-picked anything that was slightly conservative and called it a hate group, and then ignored anything on the left, and then your evening newscast would report, the Southern Poverty Law Center now says right-wing extremism is the number one threat to America.
5: Right, right. Well, their ridiculousness was exposed. The clip, the quote I was looking for from Eric Hoffer, every great cause begins as a movement, becomes a business, and eventually degenerates into a racket. Well, the SPLC is absolutely at that point. We're going to play you some highlights. Brandon Gill was just great. Here he's talking about an obvious Oysterman politician who's getting a lot of attention.
8: Do you think that this should disqualify him politically from serving in the Senate?
5: Having a Nazi tattoo.
7: Again, I'm not sure where the line of questions is going. The SPLC, if you're asking me, I'm sorry.
8: Yeah, go ahead.
7: If you're asking me if the SPLC opposes Nazis and Nazi symbols, the answer is yes.
8: Yep. The SPLC has referred to this same tattoo as a racist skinhead symbol and tattoo. You can see the resemblance there. You wouldn't want somebody with a tattoo like that in the Senate?
7: No.
8: No.
4: That was just to embarrass him on the news of the day, which was Plattner winning by 50 points.
5: Jack, you mentioned this off the air, and I agree completely. One of Brandon Gill's strengths is his completely non-grandstandy tone of voice. He's just business. He's just doing business. This is business. I love this part.
8: Your organization said that restricting and banning abortion is a tool of the far right uses to maintain white supremacy.
4: Good God!
8: Do you believe that pro-lifers are white supremacists?
7: I believe that reproductive liberty is...
8: No, do you believe that pro-lifers are white supremacists?
7: I will tell you what I believe if you're asking...
8: Yes or no?
7: I can't answer that question, yes or no.
8: I don't think that pro-lifers are white supremacists. Do you?
7: What I think is that reproductive liberty is a right that every woman should enjoy.
8: How many babies in the United States that are aborted are black? About 40% of abortions nationwide are of black babies. Blacks represent about 13% of the population. Does that sound like something a white supremacist would oppose?
7: What I would say again is that SPLC supports reproductive liberty.
8: Calling somebody a white supremacist is a pretty serious charge, isn't it? I would think you would be able to defend that if your organization says that. You clearly seem unable to.
7: Mr. Gill, I'm not sure why you would think I'm able to do
8: because
7: anything.
8: You're the president of the SPLC, which labels pro-lifers as racists.
7: Well,
8: Does your organization just hurl around epithets like that without any justification?
7: Mr. Gill, what we do is
8: I'm giving you the opportunity to
7: not giving
2: Mr. Chairman, what's he referring to, and can he let the witness answer the question? This is outrageous.
6: No, it's not. The time
2: allow him to speak.
8: I know you don't like my question.
2: What are you referring to?
8: I know you don't like my question.
4: Sometimes,
5: I reclaim my time.
4: Sometimes it is outrageous when you throw around questions and you don't give people a chance to answer. That guy had multiple chances to try to explain why the Southern Poverty Law Center says being pro-life is a white supremacist position because you want to continue white supremacy. Then he points out, Gill points out that, well, that doesn't really make any sense since disproportionately blacks abort babies way more than white people. So what?
5: Humana. So here's where things got a little jazzier. Alveda was on hand. She was she is the niece of Martin Luther King Jr., which I'm against legacies. That doesn't grant her any particular moral weight, although I found her to be persuasive and smart and wise. And here she is engaged in an exchange on the same topic.
6: Time belongs to the gentleman from Texas. It's now expired, but he will be able to ask his last question and we'll give the witness a chance to respond.
8: All right, I'll give my last question to Dr. King. Dr. King, are pro-lifers white supremacists?
9: Pro-lifers cannot be white supremacists. Pro-lifers believe in life from the womb to the tomb and beyond. Pro-lifers fight for every baby in the womb, regardless of skin color. We have been aborted as blacks in America disproportionately. And so the white supremacists are Planned Parenthood, who admitted that they do have racist underpinning with an agenda to reduce the black population by abortion.
8: That's right. Thank you, Dr. King.
9: Thank you.
5: Yeah, Planned Parenthood, which was founded by a eugenics enthusiast, worth mentioning. And then things got really spicy when soon to be heaved out on her ear, jackass race baiter Jasmine Crockett decided taking a shot at Ms. King was the right thing to do.
10: The vast majority of the people on that side of the aisle, and for those of you that are at home, let me tell you, when I say that side of the aisle, I'm talking about the Republicans, the ones that brought this hearing. And again, you've heard that this is not the first hearing, but the vast majority of them are white men. White men are lecturing people of color because the vast majority, actually, any semblance of diversity comes from this side of the aisle. You want to tell people of color who is fighting for who? People of color do not feel comfortable are welcomed within your party. That's why you have to parade someone who has the name Dr. King attached to them so that people can be confused, because I have been reading the comments online and people are like, who is this Dr. King? Because you want them to believe that somehow she espouses who Dr. King was, yet you've yet to have MLK the third come in here. You've yet to have Dr. Bernice King, the ones that were actually raised by Dr. King, the ones that actually probably understand the teachings of Dr. King. And I just want to be clear, because I want to talk to y'all about what the Dr. King had to say about racism, so that y'all don't get it twisted and don't get it confused just because you see the name sitting in this room.
5: Boy, she's really good at that whole testifying, using a bunch of words real fast, but never actually making an argument. Just citing who's legitimate and who's not. Make an argument, not an ad hominem attack. And Ms. King responded with love and compassion, saying, you seem to suggest I'm some sort of bastard to the King family, but don't worry, I love you, I forgive you, which is nice. I want to squeeze in one more clip in the time that we have. Chip Roy brought it. He was asking about Charlie Kirk and whether the SPLC regrets listing him as a hate monger just before he's murdered for being a hate monger. But I want to go with 58. Yeah. Here he's talking about, radical Islam.
11: How many extremist Islamic groups do you have of the 1,500 or so organizations you have on your hate map?
7: Again, anyone can go to our website.
11: My office has been looking over and we can't really find one.
4: Wow.
7: Again, it is the SPLC's.
11: You think
7: right.
11: SPLC can provide us a list of the Islamic-oriented groups that you have on your hate map?
7: Mr. Roy, we don't target any group because of its religion.
11: Really?
7: I want to be clear about that.
11: Really?
7: Yes, that's exactly right. We target no group because of its religion. We target groups because they express statements and engage in activities that demean and vilify.
11: So you brought up LGBTQ groups a second ago. So you brought up LGBT groups a minute ago. So you think there's a bunch of Islamic groups that are pro-LGBTQ? Is that the position of the SPLC? I just want to make sure the record is reflecting that.
4: People actually laughed at that. That was a good shot.
5: Yes.
4: Unbelievable. You got 1,500 groups on your... These are hate groups list. And anybody who isn't up with trans gets listed as a hate group. And you
5: including just moms who don't want boys playing in their girls' sports. Moms for Liberty.
4: That makes you a hate group. But you got no Muslim affiliated groups of any kind. Really?
5: Who are for the death penalty for being gay or participating in gay sex. Yeah. It is a money-raising racket. The SPLC utterly abandoned any moral underpinning decades ago. They're a joke.
4: Well, Tom McClintock was part of the hearing yesterday, a representative from California. We're going to talk to him coming up in just a little bit. But the part that really bothers me about this the most is, here's this organization, Southern Poverty Law Center, who I've heard quoted my entire adult life, like they were the Nobel Prize. It was like the definitive, are you a hate group or are you a hate person or whatever? I mean, they called the balls and strikes on this sort of thing and got reported in the mainstream news all the time. Turns out they're completely frauds and it got no attention anywhere. Unless you have a right-wing algorithm on your Twitter or YouTube feed or you watched Fox, you didn't know this hearing happened at all yesterday.
5: The SPLC will be quoted in the New York Times tomorrow, decreeing who is a hate group and who's not.
4: Yeah, I mean, that is pretty disappointing to me. So these mainstream news outlets that have been quoting them forever didn't cover this hearing. What's your pushback on some of the stuff that we've played here? Do you have any? I'd like to hear it.
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24: Did SPLC suggest political groups like Turning Point USA, traditional Catholic groups, Family Research Council for investigation by the Department of Justice?
7: Congressman McClintock, again, as I said, we identify groups based on the statements that they make, the activities that they engage in. Those are the criteria that we use.
24: Suggest that these groups be investigated by the Department of Justice?
7: Not to my knowledge.
5: That is Congressman Tom McClintock talking to Brian Fair of the thoroughly discredited SPLC yesterday during that same hearing we were playing you highlights of moments ago. Congressman Tom McClintock represents the 5th District of California. Not long ago, Citizens Against Government Waste named him one of only two perfect votes in the House fighting wasteful government spending. Tom McClintock joins us now. Congressman, how are you, sir?
25: I'm doing fine, thanks.
5: Boy, was that hearing overdue. I imagine you found it pretty satisfying.
25: Yes, it's like, you know, turning over rocks and finding out what's crawling under them. In this case, obviously, the Department of Justice has an indictment against them. I guess it'll go to trial in October. They're charged with wire fraud, bank fraud, false statements, conspiracy to commit money laundering. But, you know, our focus is on the implications to the government, their collusion with the Biden administration, and the violence that they have not only financed but also instigated.
4: Yeah, man, there's so much about this. I've hated that group for so long because they get quoted in the mainstream news all the time like they are the sole arbiter of what's a hate group or a hate crime or whatever. And, you know, like CBS Evening News or whatever would act like, well, the Southern Poverty Law Center said it, so it must be true. We find out yesterday it's not even close to accurate.
5: Yeah, what is their business model, Tom? How does that work?
25: Oh, it's pretty simple. According to the indictment, they funneled $4 million to various extremist groups like the KKK. At the same time, they're raising money, assuring donors that they're on front lines fighting the same groups. You remember the Charlottesville riots, where a woman was killed. The indictment documents that the SPLC had paid one of the organizers of that Unite the Right rally $270,000 while he was recruiting agitators and posting inflammatory rhetoric. And after the riots, their fundraising more than doubled. So obviously it was a good financial investment.
4: Well, right, and that riot, according to Joe Biden, was what gave him the impetus to run for president when he saw that hate, which turns out some of it was funded by the SPLC.
25: And by the way, Trump, who very clearly condemned the Nazis that were there that day. What's not comical about this is the fact they regularly advise the Justice Department under the Biden administration You might remember the famous FBI memo listing traditional Catholic organizations as extremist groups. Well, that was the SPLC.
5: Yeah, and moms who just don't want boys beating up their girls on the field of play in girls' sports are listed as hate groups. It's obscene. The long and short of it, as you know, Tom, is that they raise tremendous amounts of money based on convincing people that there's white supremacy lurking behind every tree. So they have to create it if it doesn't exist by mislabeling groups and slandering them. That's disgusting.
25: Oh, not only that, but financing the very extremist groups they tell people they're fighting. This is what's so bizarre about this. I mean, obviously, there's enormous harm involved. You know, they declared TP. You know, one of the things they do is they'll name obvious extremist groups like the KKK, which now it turns out that we're financing. But they, not Antifa, who they say doesn't exist, or Jane's Revenge is responsible for attacks on pro-life groups. Well, they take these obvious extremist groups like the KKK and then mix in mainstream conservative groups they don't like to taint them with the same brush. Now, you know, they declared Turning Point USA a hate group. The next day, Charlie Kirk was assassinated by a madman who said the reason for his attack was to stop hate. They declared the Family Research Council a hate group. And that directly motivated a gunman to shoot up their offices a few years ago. And you mentioned Althea King, who was there at the hearing, Martin Luther King's niece. She was singled out by the SPLC as an extremist because she doesn't happen to believe that children should have gender reassignment surgery.
5: Yeah, I loved your colleague Chip Roy making the point that so you've got moms who don't want boys beating up their girls in women in girls' sports as a But radical Islamic groups that would execute transgender people or gay people are not listed. It's just it's a joke.
25: Yeah. Well, I think that the country's now been let in on the joke. And hopefully this group will no longer be able to corrupt public public square the way it has, or for that matter, target legitimate groups that are simply participating in the political process.
4: You mentioned the assassination of Charlie Kirk. I don't think we've had a chance to talk to you about this in general. How concerned are you about a return of the kind of political violence we saw in the 60s and early 70s?
25: Well, obviously, we're watching it unfold. Not the first time in the country that we've gone through this kind of turmoil, but it is obviously being fanned by extreme rhetoric that needs to be toned down.
5: Congressman Tom McClintock is on the line, represents the 5th District of California. You know, you've served on the House Natural Resources Committee for a long time, and you're part of the subcommittee on federal lands and water and power and that sort of thing. How important is America's energy independence right now? I don't think it can be overstated.
25: Well, of course you can't, and we are energy independent. Unfortunately, in my state of California, we used to be energy independent. We used to produce more oil than we consumed. We had 41 refineries operating in the state, but the left-wing administration of Gavin Newsom has waged war against fossil fuels these 8 years. We're now down to seven refineries. Five of them have notified the state they can no longer do business under the regulations and taxes that have been imposed on them. And we're importing 60% of the fuel consumed in California now. Our fuel prices are typically running $2 a gallon ahead of the rest of the nation. And that's probably going to get worse once Iran is behind us and the national fuel prices drop back down to $2.5 to $3.5 a gallon. California could be at $6 to $8 a gallon. So yeah, energy independence is really important. We used to have it in my state. We lost it, and we're paying the price at the pump every day.
5: Congressman Tom McClintock of the 5th District of California. Tom, great to talk to you. Keep fighting the good fight.
25: Thanks, guys. Great to be
5: with
25: you.
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4: You've tuned in to the best weekend talk show in America. We're Armstrong and Getty.
5: Wow, did we come across some interesting stuff to talk about. What Americans consider moral and immoral these days. Plus the Southern Poverty Law Center. What a bunch of grifters they are. They finally got theirs in front of Congress.
4: We do 20 hours of live radio every week. 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Enjoy the best weekend talk show in America. The Gallup morality poll is out. We could spend this hour or the rest of the show or the rest of the week or probably even the rest of the year discussing this if we wanted to.
5: Well, let's get started.
4: It's so deep and interesting on so many different things. Starting with, and I think this headline came out earlier this week before the details came out, a record 50%, now half of the country, believes our morals as a country are poor. We do not think we have very good morals as a country. That alone, you had something in mailbag, one of your quotes or something like that, and I almost interjected, you know, a lot of the atheist, libertarian, what, however you want to identify them, crowd, you know, really hates the idea of religion and church being involved in any way, but it's yet to be proven on planet Earth that you can have a moral society without those same things. I know a lot of my atheist friends believe you can, but that's not been proven that you can.
5: Can I agree and simultaneously disagree with you?
4: Of course.
5: The closest I've seen is your Northern European places, like your Denmark's or your Sweden, because they had one culture. Everybody knew each other. They're all of the same race. They all had the same assumptions about life and morality, and they could police each other. It was a cohesive social unit that worked pretty well. But that's like the only time it can conceivably work.
4: Well, I believe
5: if everybody has the same precepts.
4: I think Tom Holland, the historian, in his book Dominion, would argue they're still swimming in the sea of Christianity.
5: True.
4: Even all these years later.
5: Absolutely true, yep.
4: Anywho, I'll just hit you with the most morally acceptable and the most morally wrong, according to this. I disagree with one of them a lot, and I'm not going to talk about it because it would make way too many enemies. Most morally wrong.
5: Now, I'm running a ring of middle school drug dealers financed by the dog fights I stage. So I'm curious to know what's considered immoral and immoral.
4: Well, I'm trying to figure out what order to do this all in, because it's also damned interesting. The biggest change that has happened of all of them, the biggest change is polygamy has tripled in approval since 2003.
5: Well, that's
4: from 7% to 23%. It's still, I don't know if I have a moral opinion on polygamy. If that's what you want to do, whatever. I don't have a moral opinion on that. It just seems so unworkable as a lifestyle. But
5: I guarantee at least a significant chunk of that change is Muslim folks and folks who don't feel like they have any right to judge Muslim folks.
4: Oh, really? Yeah. Okay. You're probably right. But
5: part of it.
4: I'll just hit you with a couple of the headlines from the poll. U.S. support for LGBTQ plus issues remains down from its peak, particularly the trans stuff. In fact, only the trans stuff has gone down. Gay marriage still very popular, lesbian couples, all this different sort of stuff they ask about. But

0: But the trans stuff is down a lot, so we can get to that later if you want.
1: Yeah, I've dug deep into that, and there actually is an overall decline on gay stuff.
0: Most Americans favor legal euthanasia. Just over 7 in 10 Americans believe doctors should be allowed by law to end the patient's life by some painless means if the patient and his or her family request it. I used to be a strong yes on that. Having watched it unfold in a couple of different countries, I am now a no.
1: Including Canada, which is just horrific.
0: It gets out of hand really quick, and we could get into that topic if you want, because it's really interesting and complicated. Adultery and cloning still seen as the most immoral behaviors.
1: Is that one set of...
0: Those are two different things.
1: Oh, I see. Okay. Adulterous cloning.
0: Cloning someone that you want to have sex with outside your marriage.
1: Lover died, but I got some of her DNA, so I'm going to clone her so I can keep cheating on my wife.
0: Yes. Most morally wrong, counting up from fifth worst to worst. Pornography at 64%. That one's kind of interesting to me because Chris Rock, who his marriage broke up and he mentioned he was a porn addict or something like that. Anyway, during one of his stand-up specials after that, he gets up there and he says, I want to talk about pornography or something like that. And everybody boos and he says, oh, yeah, $5 billion a year business and I'm the only guy. And I thought that's a pretty good point. I mean, it's a huge business. But we're also really down on it or don't think other people should do it or I don't know what's going on there. Anywho, pornography, 4% of people think is morally wrong. Suicide, 70%. Not very popular. Mm. Polygamy, 77%, although gaining in popularity. Mm. Human cloning.
2: That's just fine.
0: Human.
1: Wow. Michael, was that a subtle shot at our Mormon friends?
0: Oh, my God.
1: Wow.
0: Unfair on so many levels.
1: Wow. That was a low moment for the show.
0: People think human cloning is morally wrong. I'm glad. 86% of us. And the least acceptable thing on this entire list of 20 behaviors, extramarital affairs. Only 7% say morally acceptable.
1: Huh.
0: Yeah.
1: Obviously, they left horrific crimes off of this list. People generally do outside of horrific crimes. Yeah,
0: okay. That regular people that you're friends with or who would vote for or whatever do, I think would be a good way to put the list.
1: Sure.
0: I think that's interesting that that is the least morally acceptable thing on the list, given the fact that we seem to have decided for our politics that that's none of our business, I guess. I don't know. If that's where we are, we didn't used to be there. Most morally acceptable. Number one, birth control at 83%. Mm. I disagree with the divorce is the second most morally acceptable, 74%. But I'm not going to say another word about it because I'll make a lot of enemies. But unmarried sex, 65%. So that's interesting that it's still that many people. What's the actual other number on that? The approve. There, I'll tell you this, we often make fun of people who have no opinion. Very low no opinions on any of these. It's almost all you either find it morally acceptable or morally wrong.
1: So 64% of people find non-marital or premarital sex acceptable.
0: Sex between unmarried man and woman, 65% find it acceptable. 31% unacceptable. Still hanging on to you shouldn't have sex until you get married. And with the declining marriage rates and all that sort of stuff, that's pretty surprising to me.
1: Yeah, I would agree.
0: I'm sure if you separated this out by age, I'm not sure, actually. I don't know, because young people don't have sex anymore, so maybe I'm wrong about that.
1: Yeah, our generation, the adults of the world were doing everything they could to keep us separated.
0: Only 19% of people think divorce is morally wrong. That's a tough yes-no question because you have such varied situations.
1: Sure, right.
0: I'll just say this as a caveat. If your husband's beating you, yes, you should be able to get a divorce. That's perfectly morally acceptable. If your excuse is, I fell out of love and I'm just not happy right now, then no, I don't find that morally acceptable. Hate me if you want.
1: They already do. Huge range of possible situations there. Very difficult.
0: Of course.
1: Yes, no. Right.
0: Any opinion on birth control being the most morally acceptable of them all?
1: Yeah, I mean, even among Catholics, there are a lot of people who say, yeah, come on now. That's what do you call a woman using the rhythm method? Yeah. Mom. Yeah.
0: So let's get to the whole transgender thing, which has had quite a bit of movement in the last few years. Moral acceptability of changing one's gender hits a new record low. I find that an interesting question. Whether you find it morally acceptable to do something that's impossible. That's why I get hung up on the question.
1: Right. It's I understand the nature of this poll and why they ask the same question about all these matters. But, your example of divorce is a good one. And I read a lot about the gay thing and the trans thing and all in this poll. And I came away thinking what you're hinting at, that it's the wrong question. My question would be, to what extent do you think transgenderism is a healthy expression of psychological reality or an expression of a troubled soul desperate for an answer?
0: Yeah, that's
1: choosing the wrong one.
0: Yeah, that's funny. When if I think about somebody who's decided to do this, morality doesn't really factor into my mind, or it hasn't.
1: Not per se.
0: More like, to what extent do you think you actually now are a different gender?
1: Now, if you asked me about promoting it to children, you know my answer on the morality of that.
0: Yeah, that is a different question.
1: I would like jails full of you people.
0: It was only upside down by 5 points in 2021, minus five in terms of acceptable or morally wrong. It was still mostly morally wrong, but only minus five. It is now minus 19. That's a pretty big move in 5 years.
1: All right, let me hit some of those real quick, and then let's come back with more of the questions, because you're right. This is absolutely fascinating. There's been a significant slide in LGBTQ plus issues in terms of their morality, and the reason why is obvious to anybody who observes this sort of thing. LGB was fine. It's the TQ plus stuff that are making people say, look, I let the camel's nose come under the tent because, these are nice people and I got no right to blah, blah, blah. But now you're trying to follow that up with all sorts of stuff. All sorts of crazy stuff, and you're teaching it to children. No. Hard no. So anyway, majority of Americans still support legal same-sex marriage. It's 65%. That figure has dropped 6 percentage points from the peak in 2022 and 2023. Meanwhile, moral acceptance of gay and lesbian relationships has dipped to 62. Gender transition, you mentioned those numbers. 38% of Americans believe changing one's gender is morally acceptable. Again, an odd way to look at it. Down 8 points since 2021. While a 57% majority view it as morally wrong, the cultural shift is largely driven by Republicans, but also to a lesser extent, but significantly independents. Blah, blah, blah. Anyway, it's what I said. If you're going to group all of it together, if you demand... And I have plenty of, gay and lesbian friends, acquaintances, and listeners who say this themselves all the time. If you demand that I group transgender activism at middle schools with gay and lesbian, and you tell me I've got to accept the whole thing or reject the whole thing, that's a big ask.
0: Yeah, exactly.
2: Jack Armstrong and Joe Getty.
0: We've decided to call this the best weekend talk show in America. And if you like it, download Armstrong and Getty on demand.
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16: We're giving parents powerful, easy-to-use tools to help manage what kids can see, who they can talk to, and when they have access.
0: Oh, boy. Man, if you got kids and they got smartphones, especially if they're teenagers, you only think about this every day because they walk around with the worst neighborhood on planet Earth in their hand.
1: Mm-hmm.
0: In a way that was never possible before.
1: And are remarkably clever at getting around any fences that are put up.
0: When I was in high school, living in small town Western Kansas. I mean, there were people around that did bad things, and I'm sure there were people down around that did like pretty bad things. But my dad had a pretty good idea of who I was going to be in communication with on a daily basis.
1: Yeah,
0: and it would have been hard for me to run into a lot of those people as a 15-year-old. Whereas now, my 16-year-old. Could be talking to a guy who will sell him a machine gun and heroin today easily,
1: or groom him for God knows what.
0: Yeah.
1: Well, the scumbags and perverts have gotten systematic with it. They know how to troll, how to sort through many young people online and find would be victims in a way that it was impossible in like personal interchange for all of human history.
0: Let's go on with this report from CBS News about Apple's new software.
15: At its Worldwide Developers Conference, Apple said it's expanding child accounts required for kids under 13, limiting adult websites, and setting age-specific restrictions in the App Store. Apple says parents will be able to decide who kids can talk to in iMessage and FaceTime, limit how much time can be spent in specific apps, and extend or pause device use entirely.
0: That's the one that I do, because that's the one where I'm pretty sure I know they shut off completely at a certain time, and I'm pretty positive at that point I got control of you. But any of the other hours where you're on your phone, I don't know if any of that other stuff is work. I'm practically to the point of why do I even try, based on things I've learned in the like last 6 months from my son and other parents, of there's just so many ways around all these things. And whichever one you find out about, there's probably 100 more.
1: Right, whether it's proxy websites or VPNs or whatever, they can mask who they are, the kids.
0: Yeah, here's a little more from that report.
15: This comes as new research out today suggests that by age 13, teens may be more emotionally ready to receive their first smartphone without it automatically harming their mental health.
17: I think it's a step in the right direction.
15: Thorin Klosowski is a privacy expert at the nonprofit Electronic Frontier Foundation.
18: Kids are known to get around parental controls. Are these foolproof?
17: No, they never are. And that's kind of why the conversation is really an important part here. Parents need to know that these tools exist. They need to know how to use them, and they need to know the kind of barriers that exist around them. There's not like a really like silver bullet here that's going to like magically fix this problem for everyone. I think it's going to have to be a kind of discussion that parents have with their kids, with the device makers, ensuring that this like fosters a place where kids can still be kids.
0: At 13, you're emotionally ready for a smartphone. You're not emotionally ready for a smartphone when you're 50.
1: Right.
0: For the way it alters your life. Why do they do these studies? Ask anybody who uses a phone.
1: Right.
0: Studies have found they're a distraction in the classroom. Studies have found. Why is anybody spending any money doing these studies? We all know this.
1: Michael, more importantly, that expert's name was Thorin. If my name was Thorin, do you think I could get away with going as Thor? Asking people to call me Thor.
19: Yeah, that'd be good.
1: Because that's what I would do. That's my plan.
0: Do you want
1: to carry a hammer?
0: Right. I was going to say, do you want every single person to constantly say, where's your hammer? And deal with that the rest of your life? I don't.
1: Well, you're right. The downside. I hadn't thought about
0: that. The downside of being named Thor.
1: Glad I brought it up.
0: Okay, one more clip from this report.
18: The new parental controls will roll out in September. This as Apple also unveils Siri AI, a long-awaited update to that conversational back and forth with the personal assistant that they have there. And after all of these announcements, just hours later, rival OpenAI declaring it plans to take that company public.
0: And of course, you could go on ChatGPT and say, how do I get around the new Apple parental controls as a 13-year-old? And it will tell you, and then you'll do it. I mean, I'm glad Apple's trying. I'm all for trying.
1: Sure.
0: But I do feel like I just have to accept and hope by constantly telling my kids, you know, don't buy drugs from strangers and don't do this, don't do that, that it sinks in, because I don't have any belief I can stop them from being in contact with this stuff.
1: Yeah. I didn't have to deal with this as a parent of kids, so it's tough for me to even talk about it. But to your point, you work constantly to instill the principles that will help them avoid the worst harms, because the specific, like, you know, ability to look at porn or ugly porn, or really too much porn at all is bad, but it's just so difficult to limit that.
0: I'm to the point now where if we could sign an agreement that all you do is look at porn and nothing else, I'm in. Go ahead. It's going to be bad for your life and you'll never be able to get an erection, but that's better than a lot of the other stuff that's out there that you could get into.
1: Wow.
2: Armstrong and Getty.
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23: The president says we have a deal. This is a Fox News alert. I'm Ted Lindner. President Trump and Iran say it's a done deal, that they've reached an agreement to end the war that has rocked the region. Vice President J.D. Vance telling Fox on Sunday.
24: This is the immediate opening of the Straits of Hormuz and, of course, the lifting of the naval blockade that we've had on Iran along with it.
23: President Trump posting on Truth Social in his words, congratulations to all. Ships of the world, start your engines. Let the oil flow. Fox's Trey Yingst has more from Tel Aviv.
25: He says on a post, this great deal will bring peace and security to the whole region. Many presidents have tried to make peace with Iran and all have failed before me. The leaders of the region have for the first time found a president who can help them achieve real peace. With the opening of the strait upon the signing of the deal on Friday, for purposes of mine removal, oil will flow on both ends again for the region and the world. Iran's deputy foreign minister says one of Iran's conditions for retaliating in response to Israel's attacks on Beirut's southern suburbs is Israel's withdrawal from southern Lebanon.
23: Key mediator Pakistan said the signing will be Friday in Switzerland. A plane crashed Sunday morning at the airport in Butler, Missouri, killing the pilot and the 11 people on board. Bates County Sheriff Chad Anderson saying the plane was carrying skydivers.
26: We're still trying to identify family and make notifications, and so we're going to be respectful of that.
23: No word on what caused the crash. The FAA and NTSB will work to determine that. Butler, about 65 miles south of Kansas City. And two helicopters colliding over Rio de Janeiro, Brazil, and crashed in the city, killing all six people aboard, possibly including an American singer and comedian, Oliver Tree of Santa Cruz, California. Police say Oliver Tree was on the list of passengers handed to aviation authorities, but have not been able to identify the bodies of those killed in the crash. 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
13: Clear and comfortable overnight. Temperatures dropping into the low 50s by sunrise. Partly sunny on Monday with a warmer high of 76. 70 on Tuesday with a chance for scattered thunderstorms. I'm Fox 6 Chief Meteorologist Tom Walks.
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0: It's a 9-day celebration that defines summer in our city. 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

0: to discuss later what's going to happen to energy pricing. One thing that I've wondered about for years, I got Steve Malloy coming on later, who's an expert on all things about energy. And that is, why don't we have more of these suitcase nukes available to power all kinds of AI media centers all over the country and take it off the grid completely? And the answer is, we don't know why. We've had nuclear-powered submarines for like 50 years without an incident. And so why don't we have them at this point, use them for all kinds of energy purposes? Plus, the second thought I've had for years, I don't get good answers. We have 100,000 miles of pipelines all over the place. Why can't America build pipelines, water pipelines, from the Mississippi River out west in order to take care of the Hoover Dam, which is running extremely low? Does that make sense to anyone? To have water pipelines, all the Mississippi River water does is dump into the Gulf of America and serves no other purpose. Why not use it for good purposes, one might ask? Well, let's continue with more. Coming up after the top will be John Lott, an expert on all things relative to guns and weapons and what's happening in many cities in which, for example, James Harden, the NBA superstar, was picked up in Texas for not properly transporting a handgun. And I thought the laws in Texas were somewhat right on this issue. So John Lott will address that and so much more. Bill Cunningham, the Great American, with you and all great Americans every Sunday night.
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9: This is a Fox News alert. I'm Deborah Valentine. President Trump says the U.S. and Iran have reached an agreement in their conflict. Fox's Jessica Rosenthal has details.
10: Pakistan's prime minister has announced an agreement reached between the U.S. and Iran, writing that, quote, both sides have declared the immediate and permanent termination of military operations on all fronts, including in Lebanon. An official signing ceremony is scheduled for this Friday in Switzerland. The president wrote on Truth Social he authorizes the toll-free opening of the Strait of Hormuz and authorizes the immediate removal of the United States naval blockade. Ships of the world, start your engines, he wrote, let the oil flow. Iranian state TV reported that Iran has forced the U.S. to accept the peace deal. Jessica Rosenthal, Fox News.
9: President Trump says the Strait of Hormuz will reopen once the agreement is signed. President Trump is expected to head to France on Monday for the 52nd annual G7 summit hosted by France. A host of geopolitical issues are on the table ahead of Friday's signing of a peace deal with Iran in Geneva, Switzerland. Fox's Aisha Hosni reports from Geneva.
3: He will have to face these G7 leaders, these European leaders, in the middle of this very tense time with the Iran conflict still underway. We are told that he will address during the summit economic growth, illegal immigration, artificial intelligence. He plans on meeting one-on-one, having bilateral meetings with the leaders of Egypt and Qatar and the UAE on the sidelines of this summit.
9: Among the issues G7 leaders are expected to address are peace and security for Ukraine and Europe, the Middle East, and artificial intelligence. Canada, France, Germany, Italy, Japan, the UK, and the US are among the countries expected to be in attendance at the G7 summit. 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
32: Clear and comfortable overnight. Temperatures dropping into the low 50s by sunrise. Partly sunny on Monday with a warmer high of 76. 70 on Tuesday with a chance for scattered thunderstorms. I'm Fox 6 Chief Meteorologist Tom Walks.
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0: I am excited to be at work. I drove into work today with a smile from ear to ear. Not only is it a nice, cool morning, just 53 degrees, I had a great weekend. It's going to be a great week. Welcome to it. Thank you so very much for waking up, starting your day with us here on what we like to call the Benjamin Yant Show. I am Ben. Greg is back. Jason is to my left. We got a big show, but it all starts with you. We are coming up just after the news at 7 o'clock. We have a deal to start to end the war in Iran. It's now official. The legacy media is doing exactly what the legacy media has done the entirety of the war and criticize everything the president has done. But there is a point to be made coming up 7:30. The Democrats were in Madison over the weekend for their statewide convention. And nothing changed. Not a single. There are seven of these people, and they can't get out of their way. Plus, we end the show with what may be another historical moment. This is Europe's soccer grocery store moment. I will connect those dots. Take your calls, your texts, your tweets, because show is better when you are a part of it, so please be a part of it. The Carpetland USA Flooring Center talking text line 414-799-1130. You can find us on X if that's where you want to yell at us. You can do that. I'm there at Yount 1130. Greg is back.
1: Oh, by the way, Ben, I have a bar bill for you. How is it possible at an open bar that I get a bar bill at the end of the night? Then I find out they ran out of Busch Light. So they actually had to run down to Costco to get another two cases of Busch Light because he drank them out of Busch Light. Now, it's an open bar, Ben. Why aren't you drinking like mixed stuff like the rest of us? You drink Busch Light?
0: Busch Light all night. Yeah, that's why you drink Busch Light, because you can drink it all night. I had a little pyramid of cans. It was Jay and I sat there. And by the way, it was an absolutely wonderful wedding. Thank you so very much for inviting us. My wife had a great time. Your daughter's dress, absolutely beautiful. Are those pictures up on your
1: X? Go to Facebook or X, and you'll see I got like wonderful 20 pictures.
0: Yeah. The Bog, a great venue for this. The food was good. The cake was good. The music was good. Everything was great. But yeah, you go through and, you know, there are other tables and people were taking pictures and trying on glasses. And there were pictures of the bride and the groom at different ages. We sat at table 13, so we had a picture of the two of them when they were 13.
2: Oh, that's a nice touch.
0: And then you get to my table and it's just a little collection of Busch Light beer cans. It's a wedding. What am I supposed to do? Yeah.
1: And, you know, like I said, the weather was just fantastic. We really lucked out. Rained all week. And then, you know, Thursday night, it was a downpour up there. And we were getting nervous. We're like, oh, the storms and everything. And we woke up. It was sunshine on Friday morning because it was a Friday wedding. And then we had the party on Saturday, which was a nice day. Mm-hmm. And it rained a little bit, you know, after that. Or the evening into it, yeah.
0: Friday weddings, by the way, that's the way to go.
1: Yeah.
0: Because, and the wife and I both said this, we ended up spending the night down Port. And by the way, they roll up the sidewalks in Port Washington at about 9 o'clock.
1: Do they?
0: They were closing the bars and couldn't get anything to eat. And I'm like, okay, well, apparently we're going to bed. But Friday weddings, great, because, especially with my schedule.
1: Sure.
0: Done, go, hang out. And then you've got all day Saturday and then all day Sunday. It was one of my favorite weddings. I had as much fun at your. In fact, I had more fun at your daughter's wedding than I did at my wedding. But Jay was there.
1: This is the funniest thing. He brought me up on the podcast because I wasn't around for the taping of the podcast, and he was mentioning it that he was going to be coming to the wedding and thank me. And you know, he remembers Melanie when she was in cheerleading and all my son's wedding and all that stuff. And he goes, but I'm at the point in my lifetime, I'm retired now, and I was looking through my closet to look for a pair of dress pants that would fit. Well, I don't have any dress pants that would fit. Now, I have a sport coat that's kind of large, so I use that. So your jeans And it said, you know, it was supposed to be, you know, formal wedding. And he said to me, he goes, your daughter won't mind. She'll see the check.
2: Yeah. Well, she doesn't mind.
3: I brought, because it was an outdoor ceremony, yeah. I brought my brewer hat, the one with the chewed off brim.
1: Sure.
3: I didn't put it on until later in the night.
1: I noticed. That's fine, because yeah. that was party time. But it was because it was an outdoor ceremony.
3: I brought my sunscreen.
1: Yeah.
3: You guys had fans. I found the only seat in the shade. It was wonderful. This is where we usually do news you may have missed because you have a life, but you didn't miss anything over the weekend. There was no news. Yeah. Jason, how what did you put in the newscasts? Because there was no news.
2: Well, we had stuff. You mentioned two things, the Iran deal.
1: Well, that happened. Yeah.
2: The Wisconsin Democrats and their
1: I was home on Saturday.
2: America party.
1: I saw some of the stuff.
3: But there's you look around, you try and find neat, funny, quirky stories to tell, and there were none. The weather this week is actually probably the biggest of the Monday stories that's not super political or super national. It's going to be a gorgeous start to the week. Now, we're probably going to get rain tomorrow and into Wednesday, but after that, it's going to be beautiful. Seasonable is the word that forecasters used all weekend. So last week, hot, humid, severe storms. This week, it's going to be in the 70s.
1: Yeah.
3: I mean, beautiful. The high for Wednesday is just 66. So no severe storms. If your yard is not yet green, it will get green. If we have time, I'll get to the Elon Musk story. Because the complaint, Elon Musk is the first trillionaire. Yeah, but he also made 400 new millionaires. If we get to it, we'll get to it. But I want to play. Did you see this? Because I know you were on a Twitter break. You were on a wedding-imposed exile. Did you see the new video from Spencer Pratt?
2: Yes, I did.
3: It is phenomenal. If you haven't seen it, it's about 3 minutes long. This is the first minute or so. And remember, Pratt lost the race for mayor. He got bounced in the weeks-long continued count. But over the weekend, Spencer Pratt made it clear he's not done with what he was doing in L.A.
4: Now that the campaign portion of my mission to save Los Angeles is coming to a close, and I'm moving on to the next, more interesting phase, listen, I've spent a lot of time slaying everybody. I've ridiculed everyone on the roster. And I just want to say from the bottom of my heart, I'd like to take the chance to apologize
5: to absolutely nobody.

0: machine and nothing has changed. You enjoy your worthless meetings in City Hall.
1: Nithya, you have all this information. You're running for mayor. Show what you're really about or get the out of the race.
0: I want to be lighting you up every single day, and now I don't have to worry about offending CNN viewers. I don't have a campaign laws hamstringing me now. It's war.
2: That like last it. Scream is Mel Gibson from Braveheart. Freedom! Look, I said this from the drop, that Spencer Pratt was probably not going to win the mayor's race in L.A. And I have to admit now, because this is the key, when we get it wrong, we have to admit we get it wrong. And I did not think that his campaign would do this at all. I underestimated Pratt, and I'm thrilled to death at the idea of this guy just being a professional thorn in the side of the California establishment politicians. I can't wait. I imagine this is going to be part of your show today.
3: Probably. We'll work that in. See, We give
2: each other ideas here in the morning. But I love this. I can't wait to see more of it.
3: I agree. Look, this... I know you said Spencer Pratt lost, and he probably would have lost the general. But the fact that in the early vote, he finished second. In the day of election vote, he finished second. And then you count these ballots. You give the benefit of the doubt to no postmark in these ballots. Yeah. I'm suspicious at the very least. But I do like that he's going to keep fighting. But how can you not keep fighting? Incompetence burned your house down. I would be ticked off too, wouldn't you guys? Seriously.
4: You know, I found out in listening, and in California, obviously, you don't have to have any ID.
3: Right.
4: And you were talking about the drop boxes. There's no postmarks on those drop boxes. Those were picked up after. Right. I mean, this is insane.
3: The fact that
4: he got away with it. They got away with it again.
3: Nithya Raman was third and everything, and then she's getting 40% of all the ballots after election day, and nobody can look into this. And again, I'm not a huge conspiracy guy, but statistically and the way that works, and the fact that if there's no postmark, you give the benefit of the doubt to the voter, because they always say count the votes, not count the legal votes out there.
2: I say that Spencer Pratt lost in the same way that I say Joe Biden won in 2020.
3: Right.
2: At the end of the day, there were more ballots with his name on it. I'm not discounting any of the questions, but look, this is one of the great things about 2026. We had this conversation a couple of times at the wedding about Jay's podcast, about Belling's podcast, the barrier to entry. For $1,000, you can have a professional broadcast studio in the back of your RV if you really want.
3: Correct.
2: What social media has done is it has changed the entirety of the balance of power for people who want to be involved in politics. You don't have to be an elected official. Spencer Pratt doesn't have to be the mayor of Los Angeles to every single day get out and talk and move people. And this is going to be something that I am absolutely thrilled to watch. This is a sad story. Gene Shalit is dead. You remember him from the Today Show? Guy who reviewed movies who had the big mustache.
4: Yes, okay, yeah, I remember.
2: Yeah, if you're under my age, if you're under 50, you have no idea who we're talking about. This is one of the unfortunate things of having to say it. I thought he was dead years ago. I really did. He retired from the Today Show in 2010, so we haven't heard from the dude in 16 years. I just sort of assumed he'd already passed. It's always sad. By the way, nobody reviews movies on TV anymore. When was the last time Siskel and Ebert don't exist? When was the last time you trusted an official movie review?
3: The next time I trust one will be the first time. I've never been a big, like, these critics. I look at the preview and I say, oh, the preview looks cool. It's worth 2 hours of my time. I'll enjoy the popcorn at least.
2: There's a guy on YouTube. There are two guys on YouTube. Gary from Nerdrotic and the Critical Drinker. And these guys are just YouTubers. And they have absolutely destabilized the entire industry of movie reviews because they talk to fans about things that fans like. And this was one of the great scams of America that was exposed by the internet. These critics were getting money, were getting trips, were getting VIP treatment, and then they'd write, oh, what a stunning soundtrack. And you'd show up and the movie would absolutely be garbage. Dear Headline Writers of America, barbecuing and grilling are not the same thing. The cost of hosting a summer barbecue has jumped. According to newly released Wells Fargo Summer Barbecue Food Report, grilling for 10 people would set you back an average of $161 or $16 per person. The price of beef has soared by 14% this year. Chicken and pork products rose 3%. Hot dogs are up 5%. You cannot barbecue a hot dog. And you really cannot barbecue a chicken. You can put barbecue sauce on a chicken. Barbecue is a style of cooking and a category of food. If you are grilling a hamburger, if you are making a hot dog, if you are making a bratwurst, you are not barbecuing. You are cooking out or you are grilling. I am snobby about nothing, as is evidenced by by Greg's Bush Light bill. But cooking a hamburger on a grill is not barbecuing. Please, please, can somebody explain this to the 25-year-old women who write these headlines at the AP or at our news service?
4: By the way, I want to publicly thank you for the suggestion. We had a little get-together after the wedding on Saturday, but the problem was it was like a big turnaround. How am I going to grill all these brats and burgers ahead of time? So I did it. I did it on Wednesday, and we put them in the refrigerator, and Ben came up with the idea, well, just put them in the Nesco for about an hour. Just get slice up some onions, throw a can of beer, and like 3 pads of butter, and it worked beautifully.
2: Yep, just steam.
4: Everybody was perfect. Stunning. Like the brats were like juicy and moist, and they had the grill marks on them. We're going to do that from now on.
2: Never trust a skinny chef. There are a few benefits to being 300 pounds, and it's 10,000 hours. Some people put it into golf. LeBron James put it into basketball. I put it into drinking beer and cooking things on a grill. 624, when we come back, check a news with Jason. After that, old Kirky B tried to Smokey and the Bandit it, and the state caught up with him. I'm Benjamin Yacht. This is News Talk 1130 W.
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0: I know that I am one of the loudest voices to get rid of minimum markup in the state of Wisconsin, and Quick Trip's a minimum markup supporter. But please don't mistake this. Quick Trip is genius. I'm looking at a picture of a pack of Busch Light Dunkers. We live in the greatest country ever on the face of the earth. What a Wisconsin.
1: Busch Light Dunkers.
0: Busch Light Dunkers. Dear Quick Trip, the radio station is on Howard Avenue. Please send them here. This between this and the taller boy, the three tall boy can of Coors Light that's like this tall. We literally live in the golden age. Coming up, we'll talk about beer. It's no more free beer, Bangstad. It's no beer, Bangstad. That's coming up. But first, check of the news and Jason Gotch.
2: Thanks, Ben. Big story, of course, over the weekend. President Trump and the Iranians agree the deal is done. The negotiated memorandum of understanding will be signed in Switzerland on Friday.
0: We're going to talk about this just after 7 o'clock. Remember two things. One, this is June 16th. We've got two, maybe 3 weeks before the 4th of July. How low will gas prices be? And two, 13 American dead. And half of those people died in a plane crash. Joe Biden lost 13 in one day in his disastrous withdrawal from Afghanistan. I'll play you the tape from the legacy media, who is calling this deal a failure already, but it is anything but. Got another one real quick?
2: I do. This one happened at Lake Park on Saturday night, according to the Milwaukee County Sheriff. Nobody was hurt. Woman leaves a family picnic. There was a dispute there. She put her child in the car. Opened up the sunroof, fired a few shots, and then she got arrested later at the wherever the car's registration was tied to. I'm assuming it is her house, so she was arrested there. So put the kid in the car, open the sunroof, unload the gun, and then drive away.
0: This is why you don't put raisins in the potato salad, because someone will leave the picnic very, very upset. Forecast from the Fox 6 weather experts. Gorgeous day today. Partly sunny. 76 is the high tomorrow. Scattered showers. High of 70. Wednesday looks like the rainy day. Storms likely, forecast says, high of just 66. 53 outside right now at 6:36 on News Talk 1130 WISN.
3: And a drive to the left. It is back. Park has left the building. What a big swing, Blake Perkins.
0: Sports with Scott Dolphin, and we literally could start anywhere with one of the best sports weekends in months, but since it is baseball season, we will start with, as you heard, the Brewers, 2 out of 3 from the Phillies over the weekend, and we almost had a sweep.
4: We did, Ben. It was an electric atmosphere, all three games, over 40,000 people. Blake Perkins picked a heck of a time to hit his first home run of the season, and it was a big one, a three-run bomb against the Phillies' best pitcher yesterday. Jackson Churio also goes deep, and Kyle Harrison, we can all take a deep breath after having a rough outing against the A's. He tossed 6 shutout innings to pick up the win. Brewers take 2 out of 3, as you mentioned, from the Phillies, and they will continue their homestand after an off day today, tomorrow, against the Cleveland Guardians. The Brewers are also reportedly calling up one of their top prospects. Remember Cooper Pratt? They gave him a lot of money not that long ago, and they will promote that shortstop to make his major league debut, according to MLB.com. Pratt, the number 4 prospect overall in the Brewers system, number 63 overall, according to MLB Pipeline. The Carolina Hurricanes are Stanley Cup champions after beating Vegas last night 3-0. Rod Brind'Amour becomes the first person in NHL history to win the Stanley Cup both as a team captain and as a head coach. The Packers will wrap up off-season scheduling this week. Veterans are already done until training camp. This will just be rookies for 3 workouts, and then it's back to Green Bay for training camp in the latter part of July. Denny Hamlin takes the checkered flag at the Great American Getaway 400 at Pocono. He's red hot. It's his third straight NASCAR series victory. Bud Cauley gets his first ever PGA Tour win after finishing atop the leaderboard at the Canadian Open, and the city of New York will hold a parade this Thursday to honor the NBA champion Knicks. That's sports. I'm Scott Dolphin from News Talk 1130 WISN.
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Benjamin Yacht Show, Monday morning. Welcome back. I am Ben. Thank you so very much for starting your day with us. And there's beer in Texarkana. And we'll bring it

0: Coming up just after the news at 7, we're going to talk about this Iran. The immediate reaction is exactly what you expected it to be. But look, this is not just about ending the shooting, opening up the strait. President Trump really is thinking 2, 3, 4, 5, 10 years in the future. We'll make that point. Calls, text, tweets. Yes, please, and thank you. Carpetland USA Flooring Center. Talk and text line 414-799-1130. There's the boys are thirsty in Atlanta, and there's beer in Texarkana. That's the line from Smokey and the Bandit. Texter here in 262. Ben, the boys are thirsty in Viroqua, and there's beer up in Minocqua.
1: Oh, sweet.
0: There is.
1: Why didn't they send me ahead of time? I could have worked that in.
0: That's phenomenal.
1: Perfect.
0: If you didn't see, because again, great sports weekend, great weather weekend, just a great summer weekend, Free Beer Bangstad got busted. He's now No Beer Bangstad. And in true Kurt Bangstad form, this is absolutely 100% his fault. He's getting litigious, and he's playing the victim. The Journal Sentinel. State Journal Register is the shell of the newspaper in Springfield, Illinois. The Journal Sentinel is the shell of the newspaper here in Milwaukee. State officials have seized all canned beer from liberal provocateur and owner of the Minocqua Brewing Company, alleging the beer was illegally transported from Illinois. This was the plot of Smokey and the Bandit. When I was a kid and watched Smokey and the Bandit for the first time, I thought the plot was the Trans Am. I didn't realize what the plot of the movie was. They were bootlegging beer. In 1970, whatever, you couldn't sell Coors beer east of the Mississippi. The whole movie was based on a bet that they were going to take the beer from Texas and then bring it to Atlanta. The boys are thirsty in Atlanta, and there's beer in Texarkana. Free Beer Kirk was brewing his beer in Illinois and not getting the proper paperwork or paying the taxes. Journal Sentinel. Spokesperson for the Department of Revenue confirmed to the Journal Sentinel Bangstad is under investigation without providing many details. Spokeswoman pointed that state law bars beer brewed in Illinois to be sold in Wisconsin without a permit or a license. Now, this is funny in the sense that old Kirky makes a big deal of his beer being from Minocqua, the Minocqua Brewing Company. It's not. It's brewed in Illinois. But having the Illinois brewed Wisconsin beer, it just doesn't sell as well. There is an angle to this where if we as conservatives wanted to cape up for Bangstad, we could. We could sit here and talk about the Byzantine liquor laws in the state of Wisconsin. We could talk about how I can not buy Spotted Cow down in Illinois. We could talk about the three-tiered system. We could talk about minimum markup. But I don't know that Kirk Bangstad deserves the benefit of the doubt or that that's the conversation today. Essentially, Bangstad was trying to sell beer here that he didn't have a license for. This literally is Smokey and the Bandit come to life. Now, Bangstad did what Bangstad always does. He took to Facebook and complained. Two very long pages or posts over the weekend. I copied them and pasted them. One was 4 pages long. The other was 3. That's a lot. That's like 2,000 words per post. And of course, he made himself out to be the victim. When the agents, my lawyer and I, got to the Madison tap room, he wrote, they pulled a bait and switch and called for reinforcements and started seizing the beer we had in our Madison tap room that was made in Illinois. When we asked them why, they said we were selling it without records of excise taxes being paid in Illinois and the beer was contraband. We told them we'd complied with all of their demands since the beginning of the year and tried to pay the measly $500 in Wisconsin excise taxes, but they wouldn't let us. I'm not a lawyer. Dan is. I'm sure he can cite you the exact statute for which Kirk Bangstad just admitted that he broke the law. Well, I tried to pay the taxes. And that's the problem, is that this is something that is a roadblock. It's a difficulty, but this is a difficulty that countless businesses here in Wisconsin face. Old Kirky says he's the victim. At the same time our Illinois-made beer was being seized in Madison, another group of Department of Revenue alcohol enforcement agents were up in Minocqua. They deputized the Minocqua police and started seizing our beer up there as well. In all, they probably took $25,000 worth of beer from us and haven't put it under refrigeration to keep it fresh, all because we weren't allowed to pay about $500 in Wisconsin excise taxes. Again, when you don't comply with the law, you don't get to complain. If the officer pulls you over for doing 70 and a 65, the excuse of, well, the guy in the green car was going 90, that doesn't fly. You broke the law. You got caught. You may not be happy with it, but these are the consequences of your choices. Old Kirky B is now suing. The Minocqua Brewing Company has sued the Wisconsin Department of Revenue over the seizure of approximately $25,000 of our beer. We had to act quickly, he wrote, not only because our beer will spoil if left unrefrigerated, but because we may go bankrupt if we don't have the beer to sell during Minocqua's busy summer tourism season. I'm not a business owner. I'm not an economist. I'm a beer drinker. I've never had any of his beer. I hear it's absolutely terrible. But if this one setback is going to put you out of business, maybe your business wasn't as strong as you thought. If the brewing company, if the tap room, if the Minocqua drag queen headquarters that he has that is apparently a thorn in everybody's side up there is literally on a knife's edge, you really do have to wonder about all of those campaign contributions. Again, since the day that Bangstad got into the race for governor, Dan O'Donnell has been doing some excellent reporting pointing out that there are legitimate questions about Bangstad's political action committee and whether he was simply paying himself with campaign contributions. You're not allowed to do that. You remember back to when Kirk offered free beer if the president dies? So that's not going to get him in trouble. That's not enough of a threat. But when you invite the feds to come and take a look at you, they don't have to just stop at your Facebook posts. A cursory examination of Bangstad's business operations turned this up. But being Kirk Bangstad, making himself out to be a victim, he wasn't done. We also suspect that the Department of Revenue's actions last week were just the first step in attempting to revoke our brewer's permit and put us permanently out of business. Not because we're breaking laws, but because we've successfully angered the politically influenced alcohol distributors at Wisconsin's Tavern League by selling our beer online, and because I've relentlessly criticized the Department of Revenue's ultimate boss, Governor Tony Evers, for being asleep at the wheel while Trump steamrolls American democracy. By the way, how many steps was that to get back to Donald Trump? Yeah. I broke the law. I didn't pay my taxes. I'm running a business that's shady, but it's Donald Trump's fault. Four steps to get to Donald Trump. That's not even 6 degrees of Kevin Bacon. But this is who Kirk Bangstad is. At the very least, this is a guy who has zero attention for detail. His campaign paperwork, filled with problems. People from the drop, from day one, said, Kirk, you can't use these sheets are screwed up, buddy. You won't make the ballot. He steamrolled ahead. He demanded that he be given time to speak at the Democrat convention over the weekend. They didn't. He demanded that he be allowed on the ballot, even though he didn't actually follow through with the steps needed to make the ballot. He's now demanding that his beer be returned, even though he didn't follow the law and didn't pay the taxes. Because our good friend, No Beer Bangstad, is very litigious. I'm not going to make the accusation. I'm just simply going to say that this is a guy who has a clear pattern of behavior and not following the rules and yet wanting to be able to do whatever he wants to do. This is the predictable outcome of that. When you thumb your nose at everyone, I'm not a huge fan of the Tavern League. I'm not a huge fan of the fact that you can't buy beer online in Wisconsin. But look, Kirk, them is the rules. The reason that Smokey and the Bandit were running from the cops, running from Sheriff Buford Justice all the way to Texas and back, was because what they were doing was illegal. What you were doing was illegal, too. There is

0: have gotten Lake Nagawicca right either. That's a tough one. We'll tell Jason. Apparently, he got another one of our interesting Indian names wrong, but no harm, no foul. We'll correct that for him when we see him next. Welcome to it, Benjamin Yacht Show. It is a great Monday. I was excited to come to work now that we've got 1 hour in under our belt. Look, whenever we can play Smokey and the Bandit music, my day instantly got better.
1: And even heaven and there is no beer. I had a gal, she texted, said, I'm going to put that to my Spotify list.
0: Adding that to the playlist right now. Look, guys, we're givers. We are here to give to you. Coming up just about an hour from now, we got the second candidate coming on to talk about the race for Waukesha County Sheriff. John, first question.
1: Gashemider?
0: John, I apologize. We will clarify how to pronounce your last name before we get you on the air. This, by the way, if you're taking Uncle Benny's Talk Show Host 101, I will point to that as don't say a name that you don't know. We just screwed up Nagawaki. And now I'm screwing up the candidate for sheriff here in Waukesha County. John, I apologize. Did you watch the UFC at the White House last night?
1: I saw the beginning,
0: night?
1: And then it got cut because it was delayed a little bit.
0: Yep.
1: But Zach Brown singing the national anthem with the Blue Angels and the Thunderbirds with a flyover.
0: It was
1: spectacular.
0: It was great. And
1: I posted a picture if you want to see it on Twitter.
0: The best part is to watch all of our smart liberal friends just lose their minds. I will have to play you the smart people from PBS coming up here after 8 o'clock. Calls, text, tweets. Yes, please. And thank you. Carpetland USA Flooring Center talking text line 414-799-1130. We have a deal in Iran. It is not the deal, and it is not final, but we finally have a deal. President Trump and the Iranians agree. The president announced the deal yesterday. Axios says the details are relatively straightforward. The U.S. and Iran have agreed to a framework to extend the ceasefire for another 60 days, with a formal signing ceremony expected Friday, nuclear talks to follow. The agreement could reopen the Strait of Hormuz, ease pressure on global energy markets, and create a window for negotiations over Iran's nuclear program. That's it. That's all. We are going to stop shooting. And as long as Iran follows through on its half of the deal, we are going to ease the American blockade through the Strait of Hormuz. We're going to have to work out the hard stuff later. That's about as good of a deal as anybody could have expected. And unless you want to watch Iraq 3.0, where we have to send in troops, where we have to land the 1st Marine Division, where we have to drive 1st Armored all the way through the desert, this is as good of a deal as you're going to get. The legacy media, as expected, is calling it a failure. Here's Margaret Brennan talking with Pete Hegseth on CBS over the weekend.
2: The U.S. and Israeli militaries, no doubt, did devastate the conventional military, as you are arguing there. But the IRGC, terrorist-controlled regime, they control this country. They would be pocketing the financial benefits of being able to sell the oil if the blockade ends, as you just indicated. They didn't capitulate. They're negotiating. So how do you reassure allies who are in the region and say they still feel they are at risk? Are you keeping the force posture in place through the 60 days of negotiations and beyond?
3: Oh, we'll make sure the military option is there. And that's the big difference between this and JCPOA and the way Obama did it. Obama, they begged Iran for a deal, and we bombed Iran and then put in a blockade and then ran ships through and then have restarted when necessary to ensure that they come to the table for a great deal.
0: But they didn't capitulate. Margaret, if we would have landed one boot on the ground, you would have led your show with President Trump promised not to get us into foreign wars, and yet here we are. But she's not alone. Over on CNN, the tone of the coverage of the deal was similar. And they, too, continued to hold this president to the impossible standard of getting everything right before it happens and having every single answer, even though we have to be dependent upon the other side to make an agreement to stop shooting.
4: Let's take a cold, hard reality check here. It has taken 60 days plus since the ceasefire came into existence the beginning of April to get to this point, to get to a point where two out of the mediators and one of the sides can say that there is an agreement. The other side seems to be slipping in that direction. On the simplest of things, to say we can open the Strait of Hormuz, let's see how that works. But the really hard stuff, the technical detail of, you know, how much of that 400 kilograms of highly enriched uranium is Iran willing to see shipped off of its soil? How much is it going to demand to dilute itself? How much in what it considers war reparations and damages and frozen assets is it going to insist on having? You know, what's going to be the situation going forward? What's going to be the precise language around Iran's commitment not to pursue nuclear weapons in the future? What sort of timeline is there going to be on it?
0: No one has those answers. And I don't remember this guy in his schmarmy British accent saying the same thing during the 2 years that the Obama administration needed to work out their deal with Iran. Pete Hegseth was very clear. If Iran violates the terms, we can bomb them again tomorrow. We fired missiles and dropped bombs on Iran for 30 days. We then had 60 days plus of talks. 2 days of bombing got us to this deal. The United States can exercise its military will over the Republic of Iran at any point. They didn't fire every single missile they had at us, but nearly every single missile they fired at us was shot down. The United States knocked out Iran's capability to be an offensive threat through most of the Gulf region. It was essentially child's play for the United States to pick and destroy what it wants. Yes, Iran's a big boy country. These are not illiterate goat herders in the mountains of dirt Krapistan. They are a big boy country and a big boy army, and we didn't get everything that they have buried underground. But we made it very clear the United States can block off the strait at our leisure, and we can drop bombs. We didn't even really call in the heavies to bring down the pain. The president said, talk, talk, talk, carrot, carrot, carrot. If you need the stick, we've got it ready. But it's not just that. Joey Jones, the wounded Marine who's a Fox contributor, he made the broader point yesterday, preemptively talking about how the rest of the legacy media is going to paint this deal as a failure.
5: We're not going back to the world that existed before Operation Epic Fury, and I think it's going to be incumbent upon the administration to paint that picture correctly, or at least for themselves positively, in order to win the PR on the end of this war. And the reason why I say that is, to an extent, the deal is we're going to remove our blockade, and they're going to quit blocking and tolling the strait, and Democrats are going to say that's where we were back in February 28th. But I just showed you on the big board how that's not the case.
6: Right.
5: We have removed their ability to have conventional military. We have completely decapitated their entire administration. We have put the fear of a missile in the window in everyone that runs that country. It's a different world now.
0: Texter here in the 262. You want in Carpetland USA Flooring Center talk and text line 414-799-1130. Ben, Iran is just running out the clock. I'm not sure that's true. Who are they running out the clock on? again, back to Jones's point, not only did the United States militarily bomb Iran backwards about a decade, we showed the entire world that they are vulnerable. We killed their top line of leadership. Hopefully, we have opened the door either to less hardline leaders or perhaps even a popular government. The people could finally actually have a say. But we have absolutely remade the Middle East. Iran is now today the universal bad guy in the Persian Gulf. President Obama and his America Last wanted to weaken Saudi Arabia and strengthen Iran. President Trump just turned pretty much every single Gulf state against Iran. Remember, most of Iran's missiles were fired at Gulf state countries, Arab nations. Iran attacked the United Arab Emirates as much as they did Israel or U.S. bases. The entire region now sees Iran as a bully, as an outlier, somebody who they don't want to do any business with. In 2 years, I would not be surprised to see an expansion of the Abraham Accords, where in a pursuit of a peaceful Middle East, a modern Middle East, a Middle East that's not just a billionaires and dirt poor kind of economy, that more Middle Eastern countries sign on to normalize relations with Israel because they want to have the kind of peaceful Western way of life that the United States has. They're not going to be democracies, but they don't want to just have an oil economy and then nothing. Iran's not running out the clock on any of its regional allies. What they did during this war solidified a unified front against them, and I'm not sure that Iran is going to be able to run out the clock against President Trump. What was the entire leverage of Iran's strategy during this war? What was it that they wanted? They wanted to drive the price of gas through the roof. They were going to strangle the Strait of Hormuz, make gas $5.25 a gallon, and get the Democrats elected in the midterms. I didn't check to see what gas was as I was driving in, but on Friday it was $3.75 a gallon.
1: We're down to $3.69 in Oak Creek.
0: Today is the 15th of June. We're 3 weeks away from July 4th. If gas is below $3 a gallon on July 4th, if gas is in the $2 and something range by November, which is, again, several months away, the entire calculus, not only from Iran, but from Democrats, of the midterm election changes. The reason that so many people are pessimistic about the American economy is not because of the jobs report. That's great. It's not because people can't find work. That's not true. The tax cuts in the one big beautiful bill have helped millions of Americans. Elon Musk just created hundreds of new millionaires in this country. The price of gas is what's driving the pessimism. And if gas is back to below $3 a gallon by November, President Trump and the Republicans' fortune in the midterm elections change completely. Iran is going to be Iran. That's who they are. We know that, but President Trump is also going to be President Trump. And we know that too. And now the Iranians know that. They know that if they don't respond to the carrot, we finally have a president who is more than willing to give them the stick and give them the stick until they beg for mercy. Peace through strength is not just the strength of our planes and our missiles and our soldiers and our sailors and our airmen and our Marines. Peace through strength under Donald Trump is also the strength of leadership. And this is a president who has shown in this three-month war the kind of strong leader that he is. He could have tucked tail. He could have said, okay, gas is really high. The polls don't look good and pulled back. But he didn't. He stuck through it. And now we have a deal. The strait's going to be open. And if gas prices start to fall and really get low between now and Election Day, well, then that peace through strength is going to turn into victory through strength. 7:24. When we come back, check of the news with Jason Gotch. After that, the Democrats were in Madison for their convention, and it was a mess. I'm Benjamin Yant. This is News Talk 1130.
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27: The boys are back in town. The boys are back in town.
0: Damn right we are. Everybody's back in rock and roll positions for this Monday edition of the Benjamin Yonch Show. I was so excited to come to work today, and I am so happy that I did. Coming up a couple of minutes from now, the Democrat convention in Madison. One, we got to compare the coverage. But B, when you've got seven candidates and zero separation, the Democrats can't even get out their own message. We'll talk about the snapshot we got. But before we get to a news, check of news with Jason Gotch. Negawicca. Texter in the 920. I've lived on the lake for 20 years. Even AI has it wrong. I'm just glad it's you because I
1: always thought it was Negawicca.
2: Negawicca. I've watched YouTube videos on this. It's Negawicca.
1: I always say, look, we're going to go play a golf course at Negawicca. Oh, that's...
2: Okay. You know what? Okay, Ben, it's not you, and I know what you're showing. I don't want to be the guy. I'll take the arrows here. So here's the deal. It's one person. Everybody else is saying, I'm not a big follow the crowd guy, but everybody's saying Negawicca, so that's what I want.
0: It's also John Gescheidmeyer. That's how you pronounce the candidate for sheriff, whose name I was like, John. He's coming up just after 8 o'clock. Save me from all of this with some news headlines. And we just talked about the Iran deal, so no need to go over
2: that. Okay, and I know you got the Democrats clown car coming up.
0: You can preview that.
2: Okay, well, let's do it then. The Wisconsin Democrats had their convention over the weekend. No surprise in Madison. Straw poll. Sarah Rodriguez, the winner of the party faithful. But I'd remind people, editorial news comment here.
3: in the 90s, I remember Jack Kemp used to always win the Republican straw polls at these type of things.
0: Yeah, Kelda Royce won it back in 2018 against Tony Evers, and then he smoked her in the convention. I'll make this point coming up in just a couple of minutes. She got 27% of the vote. Francesca Hong got 23% of the vote. That's a very large number for F-word Franny, given that she doesn't have the sort of institutional, organizational support that the lieutenant governor has. This continues to be Fran Hong's race to lose. I'll get more into it coming up in a minute or two. What else you got?
3: Let's stick with the Nagawicca or Nagawicca Lake story. This one's really sad, though, and it's important for people going out there to swim this summer. This happened in Delafield. Juan Mejia, was a dad of four, and he has a baby on the way. Currents got him out there, dragged him out into the lake, and the rescuers weren't able to save him. His body was recovered, and he was pronounced dead at the scene. So a sad story out there in Delafield.
0: Wear a life preserver.
3: Amen.
0: Whenever you're on the... Look... I would wear one in a deep pool.
3: I agree. I'm not a good swimmer, and I don't care if people make fun of me. I don't care if the thing's hot pink. I don't care. I want to end the day alive. That's the goal.
0: We were in La Crosse a couple of years ago, and the Black River runs to La Crosse, and it really is. It is dark. You can't see your feet when they go in the water, and I was sitting on one of those Maui mats with a life preserver buttoned all the way up. A couple of fishermen come down. They're just laughing at me. I'm sitting there on the Maui mat in the water with a life preserver. You worried about Gilligan's Island? I'm like, no, buddy. I go straight to the bottom.
3: Right.
0: I'm 300-something pounds. Straight down. Wear your life preserver. Appreciate it. 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Gorgeous day today. Partly sunny, 76. Rain starts to move in tomorrow. Scattered showers. High of 70. Wednesday looks like the rainy day. Maybe some storms, too, but not severe. High of just 66. 53 outside right now at 736 on News Talk 1130 WISN. Scott Dolphin, and how did the Brewers follow up maybe the best pitching performance ever in team history?
3: Yeah.
0: Well, by taking two out of three from the Phillies.
3: Right.
0: This team looks good.
4: I tell you, I was there on Friday night for that Miz game, Ben, and it was just unbelievable inside that building. It sounded like the seventh game of the World Series when he walked back out to pitch the ninth inning, and he did not disappoint. And neither did Kyle Harrison yesterday. He tossed six shutout innings to pick up the win. The Brewers also get home runs, as you heard from Blake Perkins, biggest home run, his only home run of the year so far, and that was good for three runs. Also, Churio goes deep. He's hot right now. And then we get news that the Brewers are calling up Cooper Pratt. This has been a much-anticipated news. He got word yesterday during the sixth inning of the Nashville Sounds game, was hugging everybody in the dugout, and then was off to Milwaukee. So hopefully we'll see him tomorrow in his Major League debut against the Cleveland Guardians. That's who comes in next on this homestand. In basketball, the city of New York will hold a parade this Thursday in honor of the NBA champion Knicks. If you missed it Saturday night, they beat the Spurs for their first title in 53 years. College hoops, Wisconsin has signed another member of its class of 2027. Center Jack Thielen commits to the Badgers. He chooses UW over offers from Murray State and Miami of Ohio. How about those Carolina Hurricanes? They get their first Stanley Cup championship in 20 years. They beat Vegas last night 3-0. Canes captain Jordan Staal won the Conn Smythe Trophy as the most valuable player during all of the playoffs. Denny Hamlin wins his third race in a row. He takes checkered at Pocono. That's sports. I'm Scott Dolphin from News Talk 1130 WISN.
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6: Your city deserves

We got a primary in the race for Waukesha County Sheriff. Heard from one candidate last week. The other candidate, John Gescheidmeyer, is going to join us coming up just after the news at 8. Five questions. Not the exact same questions, though one or two of them are the same. We'll get to that. Calls, texts, tweets always make the show better, so please be a part of the show. Carpetland USA Flooring Center. Talking text lines 414-799-1130. When you have seven people trying to do anything, you've got a mess. If I grabbed you and six of your friends and said, go outside and make hot dogs and brats on the grill, without an organizational chart, it would be a mess.

0: If you tried to get me and six of my buddies to clean the kitchen, we'd sit around and talk about it for 4 hours, and then no one would really do anything. There are seven Democrats running for governor here in Wisconsin, and over the weekend, we saw what that means. The Democrat convention was a mess. Now, there are no stories about fights or feuds, but there are also no stories about a single vision or a plan for Wisconsin. Almost all of the coverage has been who hates Donald Trump more. Over at Wisconsin Right Now, Jessica McBride's got a great piece on how some of the Democrats didn't even show up in person. She said, well, they're trying not to look like Democrats, so they couldn't be at the convention, so they sent a video anyway. But this is what happens when you have a mess of candidates. The Journal Sentinel story focused on the straw poll, and we'll get into some of the numbers. But I want to read you this headline, the beginning of this, so that I can remind you as to what the Journal Sentinel wrote about the Republican convention a couple of weeks ago. Lieutenant Governor Sarah Rodriguez received the most votes in a straw poll of Wisconsin Democrats at the party's state convention this weekend, a shot in the arm to Rodriguez's campaign that has trailed in the field's two frontrunners in statewide polling. Francesca Hong came in second, and State Senator Kelda Royce came in third place. Mandela Barnes placed sixth out of the seventh candidates. Like I said, I'm going to get into the numbers here in a second, but that's the lead to the Democrat state convention story. Lieutenant Governor Sarah Rodriguez received the most votes in a straw poll. Compare that to how the exact same paper wrote the story from when Republicans got together. Staring down a challenging midterm election season, U.S. Senator Ron Johnson and other party leaders appealed for unity as Republicans gathered Saturday for their 2026 convention. Republicans from across the state gathered May 16th at the Kalahari Resort, where the state's top Republicans warned that a lack of voter enthusiasm could have dire consequences for the party in an election year, with an open race for governor and Democrats pushing to retake one or both chambers of the legislature for the first time in more than a decade. Notice the difference? The Democrats are all rosy. Hey, Lieutenant Governor Sarah Rodriguez won the straw poll. Republicans are in chaos. Ron Johnson, fiery speech. Part of that is what we expect from the legacy media. But part of that is seven candidates. Part of that is that when you have seven people, it just becomes background noise. Fox 6 may have had unintentionally the best headline of the weekend on its site early yesterday, maybe early this morning. Seven candidates, 5 minutes each. I get 5 minutes. And let me tell you, by about the third time you hear affordability, support our schools, fight Donald Trump, it all sounds the same. And it all largely was the same. Now, let's get back to that straw poll. There were about 600 votes cast. And again, straw polls don't really mean anything. J.R. Ross was on with us on Friday, and he said it is more a reflection of how organized you are at the convention than anything else. This is, after all, a political meeting where politicians lobby other political people to support them politically. This is not a poll of voters. This is a poll of party insiders. Sarah Rodriguez got 164 votes. That's 27% of the vote and some change. Francesca Hong got 138. Kelda Royce got 114. David Crowley got 78. Joel Brennan got 52. Mandela only got 41. That doesn't surprise me. Mandela Barnes' strength coming into this race is that everybody knows his name. He's the cheers of Democrat candidates. Everybody knows his name. They know him because he lost to Ron Johnson. They know him because he was the lieutenant governor and, well, he was not asked to come back. They know him because he stormed away from that interview about his unpaid taxes. They know him because he lied about his college degree. They know him because he made a really big deal of having a really big state patrol security detail and drove around so that everybody would know he's the lieutenant governor. What is Mandela Barnes going to do? Well, again, there's seven candidates who are all saying the same thing. This is good news for salsa dancing Sarah Rodriguez. But this is also what you would expect. She has the institutional support. The Lieutenant Governors Associations apparently promised her a couple of million bucks. If you look at who the inside money is on, they would love to see somebody who is inside like Sarah Rodriguez. That Francesca Hong got 138 votes is not only a strong second place showing, I think it's very telling. Not only does she have the momentum, not only does she have the base, but she's got a far better campaign than I think a lot of people expected. When she very first decided that she was going to run for governor, I was in it for the chaos. I really hoped that Francesca Hong would throw as many bombs at Democrats as she has at President Trump and Republicans. She's disappointed me a little bit there, but I continue to watch jaw agape as she is the front runner. Yes, she finished second in this straw poll, but just barely. Kelda Royes won the straw poll back in 2018, and Tony Evers buried her in the primary. He did that largely with the support of the teachers union. They're not a factor in this election. Thank you, Act 10. We got another snapshot of the Democrat race for governor in this state, and once again, Francesca Hong is in the front. She's led every single poll, and here she is now coming in second place in the straw poll. That's a big deal. Wizzy screwed up the video. I don't know what happened, but I was hoping to grab a snippet of each of these seven people and say, here's what they said, but I couldn't find it. And to Francesca Hong's credit, again, the strength of her campaign, her people figured out how to work a camera and post a clip of her speech online. And, well, it's exactly what you would expect from Francesca Hong at the Democrat convention in Madison.
1: And I am running on a platform of permanent affordability, not as a slogan. Not as a slogan, but as a practice. I am the only candidate in this race who has called for a moratorium on the construction of AI data centers. I will not meekly accept the sellout of Wisconsin to trillionaires, billionaires, and big tech. I am the only candidate in this race with a plan for free childcare. I am the only candidate in this race who has even considered what AI will do, what it means for our workers and our civil rights. And I am the only candidate in this race who takes income and power inequality seriously as the most urgent crisis of our times. And what we're discovering is when we address people's material needs, when we acknowledge that they are getting screwed over, but that a better world is possible, they show up.
0: Texter here in the 248 of all places. Saw exactly where we're going with this. Ben, if Democrats will not define who they are and what they're going to do if they get into power, it's a wide open opportunity for Republicans to tell voters who the Democrats are, what the Democrats will do. If Republicans blow this opportunity, it will be forgivable. It's not if Democrats won't define, it's that with seven candidates in the race, they can't define. Francesca Hong is the only candidate in this Democrat race who is telling the voters exactly who she is and exactly what she's going to do. And she's doing it over and over and over and over and over again. Yes, she finished in second place in the straw poll, but she is clearly the front runner in this race. Everybody else has to catch up to her. And the longer that seven candidates stay in, if they only got 5 minutes at their own convention, imagine what it's going to look like at that Channel 12 debate. As long as Francesca Hong can lead this race from the front and define who she is and tell the voters, the base who wants a Democrat socialist, that she is a Democrat socialist, this is going to be her race. And as somebody who's going to vote for Tom Tiffany, I'm 100% for that. 7:55. When we come back, primary in the race for Waukesha County Sheriff, John Gescheidmeyer joins us next right here on the Benjamin Yacht Show on News Talk 1130.
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14: There is a deal. I'm Jason Gotch on News Talk 1130 WISN. President Trump says the negotiated memorandum of understanding with Iran to end hostilities is now complete, and the deal will be signed in Switzerland on Friday. The Iran Security Council has also confirmed that the agreement is done. The president is authorizing the immediate removal of the U.S. naval blockade and says the Strait of Hormuz will open. Details of the agreement, such as the future of Iran's nuclear program, have not been officially released. But Vice President J.D. Vance said yesterday this deal assures a non-nuclear Iran.
15: Not just pursue a nuclear weapon, but procure or try to buy a nuclear weapon as well. That's built into this agreement.
14: Also, President Trump's birthday was yesterday. He attended a historic UFC event at the White House last night as part of the America 250 celebration. Wisconsin Democrats held their convention over the weekend as the seven candidates competing for the gubernatorial nomination made their pitch to the party faithful. Presumptive GOP nominee Tom Tiffany posted on X that the Democrats' main issues were abolishing immigration enforcement, protecting sex change surgeries for minors, ending school choice, and expanding the U.S. Supreme Court. Tiffany says he will lower taxes, make streets safer, and improve schools. A large crowd gathered yesterday in Wabika and Ozaukee County for a Flag Day parade. Wabika is where the first Flag Day was observed way back in 1885 before it became a national holiday. Flag Day started there in a one-room schoolhouse as the teacher had the students write an essay about what the flag meant to them. Checking the Holiday Automotive Fond du Lac Sports Scoreboard, Brewers shut out the visiting Phillies 4-0 yesterday, and the Carolina Hurricanes win the Stanley Cup, beating the Golden Knights 3-0 to take that series in six games. From the Orthopedic Associates of Wisconsin News Center, I'm Jason Gotch on Wisconsin's most listened-to radio station, News Talk 1130 WISN.
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1: You can tell that it's a good show when all of a sudden we turn around and it's 9 minutes after 8 o'clock. I knew I was excited driving into work today, and honestly, I will be the first one to tell you when the show sucks. Today's show has been a blast. Welcome to it, Benjamin Yaud Show. Thank you so very much for making us a part of your Monday morning. Coming up 20, 30 minutes from now, the UFC fight at the White House finally happened. I'm not going to spoil it if you didn't stay up and watch the main event, but most of the fighters I wanted to win won. But the best part was watching our friends on the left have a weekend-long meltdown. We've got some tape. Plus, I will get to the word, but not for another couple of minutes. And we close out the show with what I think, honest to God, could be a much bigger story than it's getting played for right now. We will take calls and texts and tweets because show's better when you're a part of it. So please be a part of it. Carpetland USA Flooring Center talking. Text line 414-799-1130. Last week, we talked with one of the candidates who's running to be the new sheriff in Waukesha County, Nick Olinger. There is, of course, a primary in that race, which means there is another candidate. His name is John Gescheidmeyer, and I will apologize to John here in a half a second for mispronouncing his name at the top of the show. Former police officer, former Waukesha County dispatcher, and a realtor. He's also a Waukesha County board member, and he is our guest. John, again, I did not do what every good talk show host should do and write out a pronouncer for your name, so I apologize for getting it wrong at 7 minutes after 6 o'clock. Got it right here at 10 minutes after eight, though. Welcome to the show.
7: Thank you. I appreciate the opportunity. And you are the first person that has mispronounced my name in my lifetime.
1: Really?
7: There's no possible.
1: Not at all. No possible. Look, they can't get Yount right in most places. And I'm here in Milwaukee where everybody knows what it is. I want to ask you, as a county board member, how does your role in county government shape your view of the sheriff's office? Is there anything during your time with the county that has given you an insight or a different view of the sheriff's office? Maybe something that most people don't realize, don't think, haven't seen themselves?
7: Well, I think my background is really unique. I mean, in 29 years in public safety, I dispatched while I was in college, believe it or not, for Waukesha County. But I went on to be a firefighter in Pewaukee, spent 24 years in law enforcement, taught for the tech college level, the state level for over 20 years. The county board has given me a real insight into Waukesha County government behind the scenes. They do an excellent job, especially fiscally conservative management of county finances. You know, and I've very much tried to keep the role separate, but I also have had the opportunity to learn about how we spend our money within all the different departments. And I'm so proud. I've made the rounds with all the different departments for the most part in the county, health and human services, highway. I mean, we've done such great things across this county. But there's some things that we need to fix within the sheriff's department. And I think my background is perfect for it.
1: You've got five pillars that you're running on your campaign: transparency, modernization, run the department like a business, morale and culture, and reducing crime. Of those five, which is the most important to you? Which is the most important in this race?
7: Well, I think, you know, my job is to be, and I think the role of the sheriff is to be a citizen. You know, I've left law enforcement 12 years ago, but I've run a business with 40-some people, recruiter of the year, broker owner of the year. I mean, businesses and organizations are run the same. We need to empower our people who are doing the job on the street to do the number one fundamental thing that we need to do in Waukesha County, and that is reduce crime. I mean, that's our main goal. That's the only mission that we have. And as administration, we have to do everything we can to support the men and women that are out there doing the job. I knew what it was like to be out there doing that job for 20 some years, and it's not easy. And you have to have people backing you behind the scenes, and your administrators have to do that. That's paramount.
8: Is there anything that the current sheriff, the current administration, isn't doing? Is there something that is a roadblock? Is there something that we just haven't done so that we can fight crime? Because I'll tell you what I hear, and I'm going to ask you what you hear from voters coming up in a minute or so. But from what I hear is we got to stop the crime coming across 124th Street, coming over from Milwaukee County. You know, people in Waukesha County love their Waukesha County communities, and they're not happy that some of the problems in Milwaukee County are making their way over the line.
7: Well, let's just look at what's happening in, you know, Brookfield. I mean, we've had so many cases, you know, one where some people coming out of Wauwatosa steal a squad car or they get to a chase. I mean, it's just insane. We have to work collaboratively with all of our law enforcement partners, our chiefs, and it's something we're not doing right now. It seems to me that the Sheriff's Department is kind of acting as a silo, and we've got all of these departments that are acting together to try to reduce crime. We need to unify law enforcement in this county. And we do that by working with even the West Allis, the Wauwatosas, the Hales Corners, the Greenfields. I mean, Milwaukee. We all have to be working together. This is modernization, and it's policing in 2026. You can't do it by yourself. It just doesn't work.
8: I've always been surprised that there's no more. There aren't more metro efforts, particularly when the county line, the community lines are just streets and not really lines that stop anybody. He's John Gescheidmeyer. He's running for sheriff here, Waukesha County, a realtor, county board member, business owner, former law enforcement official. All right, I asked the other guy, Nick Olinger, about ICE and immigration. Let me ask you the same. How do you view Waukesha County's future with immigration enforcement here in Wisconsin? And what do you make from the push from some sheriffs and from Democrat lawmakers in Madison to cut ties with ICE at the sheriff's level?
7: Well, that was a question that was asked to all of our candidates back, you know, a few months ago. We had three of us running. Now it's down to two. I support ICE 100%, just like I support the State Patrol. I support Division of Criminal Intelligence, the FBI, I mean, City of Brookfield Police. If you're a law enforcement agency, we're going to do everything we can to further our efforts together. The 287G program is an excellent program. We're going to continue that as is. And it does what it's supposed to do. If there's a retainer placed on somebody, it's an orderly transfer of that prisoner to ICE. It's no different than, you know, if the FBI wants you to hold somebody, we do the same thing. We're not going to change that. We're going to continue to work with all of our law enforcement partners. And I think if there's an effort to be a part of distancing ourselves from ICE or anybody else, I'm not going to be part of it.
8: We're talking with John Gescheidmeyer. He's running for sheriff in Waukesha County. There is a primary. That means voters are going to get to have their say come August. I do want to get to the question about voters, but I want to ask another question that I asked the other candidate. Again, you know, the FCC rules, we're supposed to, you know, essentially do the same. I will tell you this. I worked with a woman. It was her husband or her brother who was running for office, and they literally had to count the words in each story to make sure everybody got equal time. So let me ask you the question that I also asked Nick Olinger. Is there anything that you have seen from lawmakers in Madison, any proposed law, any conversation, Francesca Hong and her World Without Prisons talk? Is there anything that, as somebody in county government and with a law enforcement background, that you are worried about coming out of Madison that would make the job more difficult here in Wisconsin, here for a Waukesha County sheriff?
7: Well, I'm concerned about the Supreme Court to start out with. I'm most concerned, to be very honest with you, Ben, but not necessarily that, but I'm very concerned about what's going to happen later this year with Governor Evers' right for commutations. He's not a fan of Waukesha County. I mean, he didn't even authorize the study of what is the highest fatality rate in the state between Highway SS and the Jefferson-Dane County line. He wouldn't even authorize the study to look at it until he was pressured to do so. He has the right to commute people. In other words, release them, you know, at the appropriate time from their prison sentence. And he'll put people back in Waukesha County. There's no doubt about it. What I want to do August 12th after winning this election on August 11th is get with the district attorney, get with our chiefs, and identify the 20 to 25 most probable people that he will allow to go back into our community who are sitting in prison now, earlier than they should be. And I want to make sure that we pressure that administration as best as we can, because he's a lame duck governor, as best as we can to make sure that those people stay in jail and in prison where we worked hard to get them there. And they'll need to serve their full sentences if I have anything to do with it.
8: I am what I have termed for years a criminal justice reform-minded conservative. Not everybody who gets arrested needs to go to jail. Not everybody who gets arrested needs to go to prison. But the people who go to prison need to be in prison, and you don't let child killers and cop killers and wife beaters out on the street. All right, John, I'll get you out on this question. And I don't know if this is the easiest, because it requires talking to voters. What are you hearing from voters when you go and knock doors, when you talk to the voters here in Waukesha County? What is their biggest concern, and what are they hoping to see from the next sheriff here in town?
7: Well, it depends on where you are. I mean, in the southwest part of the county, they never see the sheriff's department. We're staffed half of what we used to be for patrol districts in our county. We have contract cars. So in other words, places like Pewaukee and Sussex and other places, you know, they pay extra to, like I do in Lisbon, we pay extra to have a dedicated deputy in our area. We need to increase the visibility. We need to get more cops back on the road. That will reduce crime. And we can do so within our current budget. We have a really large budget, but I think the way that we're spending money is people are questioning. It's not that difficult to do. We just need to make sure that we're scrutinizing how we're spending our money. We need to really align, I think, probably our administration and the rules, and focus more on getting deputies out on the road so that people can see their cops. Crime and visibility go hand in hand.
8: I don't need to see the deputies when I'm driving a little bit fast to work in the morning. But no, I absolutely agree that when you see the squad car, that is one of the best deterrents. John, where can everybody find you? Facebook, Twitter, what's the website? How can people read the five pillars for themselves? Where can they find you and follow you on socials?
7: Well, I appreciate that opportunity, Ben. It's John, J-O-H-N, for sheriff.com, John for sheriff.com. And then John G. Gescheidmeier for Waukesha County Sheriff, because I told you when we talked the other day, I had to put G in there because I actually arrested a John Gescheidmeier when I was a young police officer in Glendale. So,
8: well, he's not the one running for sheriff.
7: I don't know your name. I said, well, we got to put a G there.
8: It is John Gescheidmeier, and I will not forget that. And we'll see about getting you back on the show. John, I really appreciate it, man. Thanks so very much. Thanks for taking the time. Thanks for joining us here this Monday morning.
7: You as well. Have a great week, Ben.
8: Appreciate it. Thanks so very much. Yeah, I got a bunch of, hey, ask him about this, ask him about that. The whole point of doing these kinds of interviews is to set the table. There are a lot of, well, did you ask Nick about this? Or did you ask John about that? I that's what social media is for. All of the little snide. My whole job here, not to tell you who to vote for. I will oftentimes tell you who I'm going to vote for, but my job is not to tell you who to vote for. It is to give you the opportunity to hear from the candidates, give you the nut, give you the bolt, and let you screw them together.
10: Get to the point.

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1: Give the doggone word and stop droning. 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And that is your key to turn on your listening ears to hear the word for the 250K USA giveaway. 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So that's me, Clay and Buck, Vicky, and Dan. 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
2: You mean the rest of the freaking lineup?
1: The rest of the freaking lineup. I'm sure she's a very nice
2: person. She did. I don't remember what day it was, but she did text later. She goes, I apologize. I didn't really want to come across like that.
1: It's okay. The bad part is it's such a great call. We can't ignore it. We can't ignore. I'm sorry, hon.
2: I want more of that so I can make some promos.
1: I'm sorry. I wish I wasn't so greedy that I would use that for the promo. But yeah, just fair warning. If you guys know that when you call and complain, there is probably an 85% chance that that's going on the air. All right, nationwide keyword this hour in the 250K USA giveaway is birthday. As in, happy birthday, America. Here's $2,500 cash. You've got till 55 minutes past the hour to go to our website, newstalk1130.com, and enter the word birthday to enter the contest for this hour. Good luck when we come back. Punches thrown on the White House lawn and the clutching of pearls from the smart people. I'm Ben. 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
1: I knew there were some Hulkamaniacs in here. Welcome back. It's the Benjamin Yount Show, Monday morning. I'm not kidding. it was the best weekend that I've had in months. It started at your daughter's wedding Friday night.
0: What
1: the
0: a
1: Miz
0: night.
1: Is one hit away from a perfect game. 15 strikeouts, 104.5 mile an hour fastball.
0: Yay.
1: Then Saturday, the Knicks win in five. I gotta go. I had to be the setup man for Governor Walker at a an event for Dr. Mike.
0: Oh, okay.
1: Yeah, a beautiful lakefront home. How they let a working class schmo like me in? I'm sure they counted the soaps in the bathroom to make sure I wasn't stealing the decorative soaps. Gorgeous, gorgeous view of the lake. Then yesterday, hit a $250 winner at Bobby's playing pull tabs.
0: Nice.
1: Ended off with a fight on the White House lawn.
0: You forgot the goal, the FIFA World Cup. America won.
1: Watched some of that Friday.
0: Yeah, they won that too.
1: This was a phenomenal weekend. Carolina won Stanley Cup. The Brewers take two or three from the Phillies. The beautiful days, Saturday and Friday, Saturday, Sunday, absolutely gorgeous. And like I said, the capper was watching dudes throw hands on the White House lawn last night. It was phenomenal. Welcome back. It's the Benjamin Yon Show. Thank you for spending your Monday morning with us. Hopefully, you're having as good a start to your week as I am to mine. If you watched the fight last night and you're not a fight fan, that was a pretty good introduction to what UFC is. The fights, they at times can be a little slow. Now, they do feel each other out, but first fight ended in a knockout. Second fight, TKO. There was no rain. The band, the Marine Corps band, was great.
0: They were doing rock songs.
1: Did you see the ring girls walking around like old school Wonder Woman?
0: Oh, yeah. And the intro, I mean, the Zac Brown band with the national anthem.
1: The flyover
0: with the Thunderbirds and the Blue Angels together in a V.
1: They started the weekend off with a bald eagle flying over the crowd. The motocross show. It was absolutely pure Americana. Now, it wasn't super political. In fact, I only got to watch the first two fights because I got to go to bed like a toddler. And I was watching with a wife who was thrilled by it all. When President Trump walked out, sat ringside, she actually wanted more politics. There weren't any MAGA hats that I saw. Now, the crowd was mostly suits and military uniforms because, again, most of the people who were there in the claw, that's what they were calling it, the claw, they're service members. I'm going to make a point about that coming up here in a minute. Really, the only sort of political thing that I saw was when the second fighter, guy, All-American wrestler out of Penn State, Bo Nickel, if you're wondering who he is, he talked about the president, and just a word of warning, school's out, but you may have little ears. He says the word cojones in this soundbite.
2: This is unbelievable. It takes such a special person to be able to have the balls to do something like this, and I have so much respect for him. I've, you know, had that for a long time, and I'm just grateful to be here, grateful to be a part of it. And I visualized about 100 different ways to finish that guy, and that was one of them, and it worked out, and I'm just grateful.
1: I'm not going to spoil it because some people maybe didn't stay up late to watch the main event, the big card, but the fights, from what I understand, after I went to bed, were just as good. And most of the fighters who I wanted to win won. Most of the Americans won, and that's what you wanted. But my favorite part wasn't the fighting. My favorite part wasn't President Trump. My favorite part wasn't even that rank and file. I saw a lot of one- and two-stripe guys sitting in that audience. This was not for generals. This was not for Pentagon people. This was for UFC fight fans who are enlisted, and I loved it. But my favorite part was what we got from the smart people. And we got this in the buildup. All weekend, we heard from the people who were, ugh, President Trump is having a fight at the White House. Here are the smart dudes from PBS showing their utter disgust.
3: Well, I first thought of, like, who are the artists John F. Kennedy brought to the White House? It was like W.H. Auden, Robert Frost, Jerome Robbins, Leonard Bernstein. And now we've got cage fighting. Don't anybody say America's in cultural decline. So I just thought...
4: Well, look, I mean, yeah, to your point, presidents have traditionally sought validation from established cultural institutions and artists. As I'm saying this, I'm looking at the what people have called the claw on the South Lawn. President Trump has created this alternative cultural establishment around combat sports and podcasts and influencers and social media stars. How significant is that shift and what does it suggest?
5: Well, it's a significant shift because it's the president of the United States who's anointing it. Whenever

0: Trump was a millionaire, billionaire TV star before he became president of the United States. And they still didn't like him. They thought he was gauche. They thought he was new money. He was never accepted. And that put the chip on the president's shoulder that allows him to connect with people who love things like the UFC. One of the many non-smart people on X, I think, put it the best. What the left doesn't seem to understand that President Trump does is that millions of Americans love stuff like this. He's not pandering. He's acknowledging blue-collar, hard-working, dirt-biking, UFC-watching, forgotten men and women who make up the minority of this country. He's not putting on America 250 for people who go to the opera. He's putting on America 250 for the working class. And that's what PBS hates. They hate that Donald Trump can relate to the working class. They hate the working class. They think we are all a bunch of dumb knuckle draggers who can only watch cage fights. We can't appreciate Leonard Bernstein. We have to watch men punch each other in a cage. And Bud Light sponsored it. By the way, Bud Light fixed their business real quick, didn't they?
1: Yeah, that didn't take long.
0: Bud Light went from, hey, let's put a man pretending to be a girl on the cans to two dudes are going to smash each other in the face for 15 minutes. Please let us get a piece of that. The Obamas had concerts at the White House. They would bring in Stevie Wonder or Jay-Z or anybody. And you'd see the pictures a couple of days, maybe a week or two later. They're all hanging out, sitting around the piano, wearing their tuxedos. Somebody, John Legend, had just come in and given them a private little concert. But you know what? They did that for themselves. They put that on so they could hobnob with celebrities and the elite. Donald Trump put this fight on for military members, and not generals, not members of Congress. These were a bunch of sergeants and privates and corporals. And they sat there and they watched some great fights in one of the greatest locations to ever watch anything. And Donald Trump didn't do it for himself. He did it for those people. He did it for the people at home. And if you want to even laugh more, if you want to see what the smart people were watching, apparently, a bunch of our friends on the left put together counter-programming to the fight. And this is what they got. Are you fat?

0: lose.
1: Two versions of America. Donald Trump and men throwing punches on the White House lawn, or Bette Midler and a banjo singing about how fascists are going to lose to an audience of maybe 7 people on Blue Sky. I know which one I watched. Which one did you watch? 844. I am a real American. I'm Benjamin Yance. And this is our show on News Talk 1130 WISN.

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14: Oh, I know there's some really good ones. Countering our Biden celebration of Pride Month.
13: I don't think I can say the whole thing, but the conversation did involve nipples. So we'll just leave it at that. Welcome back.
14: At least we saw them last night.
13: We're all getting fired.
14: I know.
13: On the very last Benjamin Yon show. Welcome to it. Thank you so very much. I'm never going to get tired of this kind of story. We've been following as the World Cup has come to America. These great stories of European fans experiencing American things. I saw a clip out of Dallas where the Dutch are in town and Dutch fans discovered Buc-ee's and they're just wide-eyed. What is this? There's the story of the German fan who got Twitter famous early. J.J. Watt hooked him up with a suite at the Five Diamond Hotel in Houston. Guy walks in, huge room. They've got swag laid out for the guy. He is jaw on the floor, amazed. Every single one of these groups of foreigners who are coming to the United States are seeing and realizing what real America is. But I think this one from a South African fan, and I don't know if they're in Atlanta or Orlando, but I really think this one may be more than just a, hey, Buc-ee's is cool, or, oh, wow, look at how big this stadium in Houston is.
15: Okay, you got to check this out. There is people walking everywhere. There are women walking alone with fancy handbags, jewelry on, glasses on. They're not being harassed, nothing. Then right here, you've got a park. Not a speck of litter, beautiful flowers, a bench that hasn't got someone raping someone on it. Clean and tidy. You've got squirrels that haven't been eaten by savages. This place is freaking awesome. Look at this. Spotless, clean, safe. This is what it feels like to live in a first world country. Look at this. There's another bench. And it's not vandalized and broken and destroyed. If that was South Africa, gosh, first of all, I wouldn't be able to walk through this blimmin' park by myself holding a pair of glasses and a cell phone. We all know that. But then you get here and you're completely safe.
13: Wow. Remember, it was Boris Yeltsin and a trip to the grocery store that killed communism in the Soviet Union. He went into just a random grocery store in California and realized communism couldn't win. He saw how many different kinds of bread Americans could get every day, how many different kinds of apples. I don't know if he went down the cereal aisle and saw Cap'n Crunch berries, peanut butter crunch, and oops all berries Cap'n Crunch. You're getting thousands of Europeans and thousands of other people from across the world who are coming to the United States and they're seeing how safe it is, how clean it is, how nice the people are, how amazing things are. Look, Boris Yeltsin gave up on communism after one trip to the grocery store. Thousands of people are coming to this country and seeing that America is great and is clean and is peaceful. I hope that European liberalism, politically correct speech laws, you go to jail for posting something on Facebook. I really hope that this is the wake-up call that thousands of fans from across the globe need to go back home and say, look, they can do this in the U.S. They have clean parks and big stadiums. You get great barbecue at a gas station, and yet here in our country, we don't have any of that. These are great stories, and I love to see people experience what real America is, because real America is a great place. But I have a feeling that some of these stories are going to have that bigger arch, that bigger payoff. It may take a while, but you spend a month in the U.S. living and seeing how great this country can be, and then you go back to your country and realize that you're nowhere near where we are. 855. We'll see you tomorrow. I'm Benjamin Yacht. This is News Talk 1130 WR.
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12: Good morning, I'm Doug Russell. The president had hoped for a deal with Iran Sunday on his birthday, and apparently he got it. This despite talks being complicated following an Israeli strike on Hezbollah. Fox's Jessica Rosenthal has more.
26: Pakistan's prime minister announced the U.S. and Iran reached a deal and that a signing ceremony would be held in Switzerland Friday. President Trump wrote on Truth Social he authorized the toll-free opening of the Strait of Hormuz and a removal of the U.S. naval blockade, adding ships, start your engines, let the oil flow. Iran's deputy foreign minister confirmed the deal as well, though said negotiations for a final deal will be held over the next 60 days and that they will take measures if they witness any breaches. Hours before a deal was announced, several Iranian officials were warning Israel of a response to their strikes on a Hezbollah target in Beirut, following Hezbollah's drone and rocket attacks on northern Israel. Jessica Rosenthal, Fox News.
12: Closer to home, Wisconsin's lieutenant governor wins a straw poll at the state Democratic convention.
27: Sarah Rodriguez led a WISP politics poll of attendees at the convention this past weekend. State Representative Francisca Hong and State Senator Kelda Royce polled second and third, respectively. The poll could be a sign of things to come as seven candidates vie for the chance to take on Republican Congressman Tom Tiffany in November. Also in the race are former Lieutenant Governor Mandela Barnes, Milwaukee County Executive David Crowley, former Wisconsin Economic Development Corporation CEO Missy Hughes, and former Tony Evers Secretary of Administration Joel Brennan. Delivering the keynote address, Governor Evers called for unity, quote, "Our Democratic candidate for governor will need every single one of us," Evers said. Raymond Newport, Wisconsin Radio Network.
12: Checking the holiday automotive of Fond du Lac Sports Scoreboard, the Brewers blank the Phillies 4-0 at American Family Field. Milwaukee takes the series 2-1. The team off today. They'll open up a 3-game series with Cleveland tomorrow night. And hockey season is over. In Las Vegas, the Hurricanes blank the Golden Knights 3-0. Carolina wins the series in 6 games. From the Orthopedic Associates of Wisconsin News Center, I'm Doug Russell on Wisconsin's most listened to radio station, News Talk 1130 WISN.
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0: This Monday, June 15th, 2026, is now trading at $80.26 a barrel. When the Iran conflict started, it was about $68 a barrel. What's going to happen to the Democrat talking points for election season when we roll into late October, early November, and gas is $3 or less a gallon if this continues to hold this memorandum of understanding that's about to be signed or a deal is in place? What's going to happen to the Democrat narrative? A big chunk of their narrative, their argument to the American people, looks like it's not even going to be a factor when the midterms hit in early November. This is the Jason Gott Show. Great to have you aboard. News Talk 1130 WISN. Hope you had a wonderful weekend. Weather was pleasant. Nice weekend all across the state of Wisconsin. Hopefully you enjoyed some nice weather, and we're glad you're here with us now. The Carpetland USA Flooring Center talk and text line 414-799-1130. 414-799-1130. 1130. You can always get me on X at Jason Gotch, G-O-C-H, on that last name spelling part of my X handle. Don't put the T in there. You won't find me that way. That's why I always spell out the G-O-C-H. Sounds like it should be a T, Gotch, but there's no T in there. So G-O-C-H on the last name spelling for the Jason Gotch X handle. And don't forget about the talkback feature. We get a lot of talkbacks rolling in on the show. We love hearing from you on the phone lines, via text, via X, and the talkback feature if you're listening on the free iHeart app. That red microphone button, red microphone icon, hold it down, shot clock running when you push it down, 30 seconds or less. Tell me what you're thinking, keep it clean. So if I do pick your talkback for the radio, I actually can air it. I don't have to throw it out based on something you said that you shouldn't have put in there. And for all the listeners out there, I don't think I've gotten one inappropriate comment yet that I could not air. So great job by the listeners. Congratulations. You understand the radio game and how it works. And that's why you're as good and as informed a listener as there is in the country. We got a great audience here at News Talk 1130 WISN. So the big story, where am I going to go with this? Some obscure? No, the big story is Iran. I told you at the end of last week, it was time to make a deal. And I think what the president did here was the right thing. I know there are skeptics. I know there are people who are worried about the future of Israel. I know Benjamin Netanyahu supposedly is not thrilled with this deal. But as far as the Israel-United States relationship, we're friends, we're allies, but we don't have the same interest 100%. Very similar interests, but not 100% the same interest. And you look at this deal, we don't know the inner workings yet. We hear things trickling out. We have people prejudging what is in this agreement. But we know that at this point, the conflict had been going on for 3.5 months. And I have to be honest, I don't think, no fault to the president, but I don't think this went exactly the way he wanted it to go or hoped it went. I think the way, when you're a president, you enter a conflict, the way you hope it goes and the way you want it to go because it's best for your country, in this particular case with Iran, was shock and awe bombing attack, United States leading, Israel supporting, partners in the Middle East on board with this because they don't want a nuclear Iran, even if they're quiet about it. All that was true, and that would lead to regime change in Iran. The regime would collapse, people would rise up, they would be able to take over the government, and we would see, finally, the evil leaders of Iran and the evil regime as a whole fall. That did not happen. For a number of reasons, I don't fault the president for it, but there are a number of reasons that regime did not fall. They were entrenched probably more than we could have ever imagined. The people did not have weapons in Iran to rise up against the regime. So you put those two together and the lack of a commitment from the United States. And again, I'm not faulting the president here. I think most people did not want ground troops. You were not going to change the regime in Iran. It was pretty clear a few weeks into this that you were not going to change the regime in Iran without ground troops. You can't, a country that is as developed militarily and entrenched a regime like Iran's and has the terrain of Iran, you weren't going to be able to likely overthrow that regime with just an air campaign. And unfortunately, the regime was able to survive the initial attack, and they dug themselves in. And sadly, right before the president took action here in late February, earlier in the calendar year, Iran had killed 40,000 dissidents in the streets. They were just mowing people down, folks. They're evil. They're like the old Soviet Union. They're like the Cubans. They're like the North Koreans. They're like the communist Chinese. They're like any of those evil regimes from yesteryear. They have no problem indiscriminately killing their citizens. So there was no uprising in Iran. So what do you do at this point if you're the United States? What do you do? There are a few things we could do. We could send in ground troops. I don't think there was any appetite for that. But you could really send in ground troops. There would be a loss of American life that would be one that probably would turn some of even the pro-Iran, take action, eliminate the nuclear program crowd against the United States if the body count started to mount. So it would have been a difficult situation as far as casualties for the United States to deal with sending in ground troops. So you weren't going to do that. You could keep bombing them into oblivion, but that likely was not going to change the regime, and that might turn the Iranian public against the American people and against America if you eventually want them to take actions against that regime. And then also, you're trying, if you're President Trump, I think his ultimate goal here is to try and bring overall peace and stability to the Middle East, something that has been elusive throughout history for a couple thousand years. So that's the ultimate goal. If you bomb them into the Stone Ages, you're going to have some of the partners in the Middle East that you've worked relationships up with and actually gotten countries on your side that maybe turn against Iran or turn against the United States in a sympathy play for Iran. The other idea, keep the blockade going. Iran's inflation rate through the roof right now. Unemployment in Iran, 50%. Economy contracting about 50% this year in Iran. So you could have kept the blockade going, but at that point you endanger world oil markets, which could trickle into, I know we produce our own oil and we refine our own oil, but we also have imported oil too. We sell oil. You could have thrown the global economy, including ours, into chaos leading into the midterm elections. And what's scarier? Having Iran, the regime survive, or having the Marxist Democrats take over our government? We know their evil intentions for this country. They want criminal legal aliens to roam the streets. They want to trans your kids at the schools. They want to confiscate wealth from people. They want to do all kinds of neo-Marxist things that would destroy the American dream. So the president had a tough decision here, and I think he took the right door. I think he picked the correct door here. Now, again, the memorandum of understanding. We have to see what is in here more. But I can tell you this. Listen to, I want to hear J.D. Vance here in just a second. So the vice president was on, I believe, one of the Fox programs yesterday, that big weekend show they do later in the day on Saturdays and Sundays. He was on there yesterday. And here's what the vice president had to say about this deal.
1: Primary message to the American people is thank you. Because of your patience, I think that we've solved a problem that has plagued this country again for well before I was even born, which is a terrorist supporting Iran that was pursuing a nuclear weapon. We are now at a place here where we can say with confidence they're not going to get a nuclear weapon.
0: Okay, so one big thing here different from the Obama deal is that when you look at this agreement, from what's trickling out here, this agreement, yes, there's some money that's going to be allowed to go to Iran through oil sales, but it's all based on compliance and no enriched uranium, not being able to keep that around where the centrifuges can enrich it real quick and bring a nuclear bomb to the table for the Iranians if they so desire. That's a huge difference from the Obama deal. Now, Barack Obama was on yesterday on ABC with Robin Roberts. And of course, no surprise, Barack Obama does not like the actions Donald Trump has taken with Iran. But let's listen to the former president, and then I'll give you my opinion.
2: It is doubtful that any agreement that arises is going to be significantly different or a significant improvement from the deal that we had in the first place, and had worked for a long stretch of time before the United States pulled out of it. So I'm hopeful that bombing stops and ordinary people are no longer suffering as a consequence of the war.
0: Okay, nice of Barack to throw sympathy in there. He's the guy who was drone striking American citizens. So the idea that Barack has this great sympathy for the Iranian people. President Trump, along with the Israelis, the U.S. military, those are very surgical strikes, folks. If they wanted to annihilate Iran and Tehran and really blow up the infrastructure of that country and take out innocent civilians, they could have done it. They didn't. They focused on military and strategic targets. So Obama trying for the sympathy play there. But also, the idea that his plan, negotiated by one of his speech guys, Ben Rhodes, was some kind of a as good a plan or a superior plan, the JCPOA, that plan allowed Iran a path to a nuclear weapon. That's why we were here today and this year with this problem, because the Obama deal, billions upon billions upon billions of dollars in cash, pallets of cash on airplanes, supposedly to buy Iran off. It didn't buy them off. What did it do? They didn't use the money for humanitarian goals. They used the money to develop and advance their nuclear program. The Obama deal allowed a path for Iran to have a nuclear program, for nuclear enrichment, allowed Iran to keep the centrifuges, allowed all that to be part of the deal, where the Trump deal, by all that's trickling out, is not going to allow that. And again, Obama's deal failed so bad, and that's why Trump had to take action. Because his negotiators are sitting across the table from the Iranians. They're like, hey, you know, we're a few days away from 10 bombs. You want us to play that hand? And that's when the president decided to take action. Iran, I really think that's the reason he did this. It's not Netanyahu forced him to do it. Look, the president's telling Netanyahu to calm down when he's shooting missiles into Lebanon. And that's one thing. The Israeli goal is to make sure Iran's regime is non-existent. That's our ultimate goal, too, but that's more pressing matter for Israel. For us, it's more contain the idea and the thought and the actual action that Iran has a nuclear program or a nuclear weapon. And we do not want that to happen. Keep an eye on them. But for Obama to come out here and say, oh, the Trump deal, you know, this isn't going to be any better than it's, for one thing, it's already better. You know why? Because most of their, if not all their nuclear scientists are dead. The university that produces their nuclear scientists in Iran is flattened. A lot of their steel industry that they use to make their missiles and weapons, that's been completely wiped off the face of the earth. Their military has been severely denigrated. They're almost out of missiles. They're resorting to, which again, when the president said their military is completely destroyed, it was probably 98% destroyed. But there was enough there to create havoc in the Strait of Hormuz. All you need is a drone and a missile here and there to create havoc and take one ship out, commercial vessel, and you've destroyed the whole shipping process through that strait. Now the Strait of Hormuz is going to be open. So for Obama to come out and say his deal was better, that's ridiculous. That's revisionist history, and it's just factually not accurate. Plus, you have the idea that Iran is set back militarily at least 10 years now, maybe 20 years, in the idea where they have to get back to the idea that they're a strong power in the Middle East. They're severely limited in their capabilities. And on top of all that, who's running Iran? Does anybody know who's running Iran right now? I have no idea. They say the gay Ayatollah's running Iran. They say the Revolutionary Guard's running Iran. Apparently, the actual elected president is too moderate. They don't like his views, but some say moderates, they threw some hardliner off their security council yesterday. There is the idea that some of these people in Iran that are dead were the real hardliners, and there's a lot of hardliners left, but there's also people who are a little more moderate and say, yeah, maybe we'll comply with this because we want to get some USA cash in here. And maybe not from the USA directly, but it's USA cash because they're allowing our oil not to be sanctioned on the open market. So it's our money, but the US wasn't going to let that happen. So the US is playing the role of the guardian, so to speak, of what Iran is allowed to trade, including their precious oil, which is precious to them. So there's a lot of moving parts here. We'll know more as it comes out. But overall, I think this is a good day for America. I think this is a good day for the United States. And I think that the world is a lot safer today than it was on February 27th. What did the attack come? February 28th? I think the world's a lot safer today. And also for our Middle East partners, too. The idea that Iran really turned on some of these countries that they were supposed to be friends with. Clearly, they weren't that friendly with them. And a lot of those countries don't want a nuclear Iran either. So Iran's military has been severely decimated. The deal looks a lot better than the Obama deal. And we can see what we're going to negotiate here the rest of the 2026. This is just a 60-day memorandum of understanding. I don't think the president wants to take action until after the midterms. But in early 2027, Iran's acting up again. Maybe you go to plan B and you get a lot more aggressive. But right now, getting more aggressive with ground troops did not seem like the right thing to me. So I think overall, this is a win for the president. This is a win for America. This is a win for the world. A severely militarily damaged Iran with a lot less nuclear capability is a good thing. And this didn't need to drag out any longer. So it's good that a deal's getting done. You want to jump in, you're welcome to do so. Jason Gotch program, Carpetland USA Flooring Center talk and text line, 414-799-1130, 414-799-1130. You can hit me up on X at Jason Gotch is my X handle, and the talkback feature, press the red microphone icon button down on your free iHeart app, 30 seconds or less. Tell me what you are thinking. When we come back, some other wins for the president this weekend, plus some fun on the president's birthday yesterday. We'll do all that right after this.
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17: Fox to Wemby. Wemby tries a three, puts it up, off the mark. Ananobi the rebound. It's over. It's over. Knick fans, this is not a dream. Your long, long wait has ended. Go ahead and cry. After 53 years, the Knicks are finally NBA champions once again.

0: So, except for the buses that were burned and some of the rioters out there, overall, pretty good week. And a pretty good weekend for the president and for New York. The Knicks win the NBA championship on Saturday. I watched it. Okay, I watched the game. I know I boycotted the NBA for a long time, but with the president going back for game number 3 to Madison Square Garden, saying it's good entertainment, I am not a Knicks fan. I grew up in Chicago, and if you grew up in Chicago, you don't like New York. It's just one of those rivalry type of things. But I was really happy for the president on his birthday weekend. His birthday was yesterday on Flag Day. Hope you had your flag flying proudly. I certainly did. I love Flag Day, one of those holidays to celebrate American pride. Always put the flag out. But was happy to see the Knicks win for the president. Was happy to see the Knicks win mostly, though, for their fans. Not just the president, but all the 53 years to wait for a sports championship. When people have not won a sports title, the fans have not experienced that since before I was born. I'm going to cheer for them unless one of my teams in there. So I was happy to see the Knicks win the championship. They beat the Spurs in 5 games. And Wemby, Victor Wembanyama for the Spurs, you know, he always crosses his arms. He's a French citizen during the national anthem. Always looks like he's got the scowl on his face, stuff like that. Not the most likable player in the world. He's going to win a lot of titles. It's going to happen. He's a very good player. But I was happy the Knicks won it for their fans. They're probably a one-and-done type thing. They put this thing together. And it was a good weekend for New York, a good weekend for the president, but also a good weekend. Because the star of the Knicks is Jalen Brunson. And if you know anything about Jalen Brunson, he went to Villanova. They won a couple of championships with him playing there. He was originally drafted by the Dallas Mavericks, played there for about four or five seasons. Then he signed with the Knicks as a free agent. But Jalen Brunson, he's a really hardworking player. He's a likable guy. But after the game, one of the reporters, she was asking, why do you always do this to Texas? You know, you left the Mavs and now you're beating the Spurs and all this kind of stuff. And what don't you like about Texas? Kind of a goofy question if you ask me for somebody who just won an NBA championship. But this was a great answer from Jalen Brunson.
1: I have nothing against Texas. I love Texas. I miss the Texas taxes.
0: You know the sports media, some of them, those national people who work for The Athletic, they hate that. Remember when Phil Mickelson, maybe 8-10 years ago, was complaining about California taxes? Oh, you should want to pay your fair share. No, you're getting ripped off if you live in New York. Brunson knows he's getting ripped off. Good for him to bring that up, that he misses the Texas taxes. Because Texas is more prosperous than New York City. Ma'am Donnie the commie, everybody's leaving. But in Texas, there's no state income tax in Texas. Sure, you like that better if you're an athlete. Absolutely. Then last night, sports-wise, I have to admit, I'm not a big UFC fan. I like Dana White. He's a supporter of the president. I know the president loves UFC. And I don't have Paramount Plus. I would have tuned in if I had Paramount Plus. I don't have it. I wasn't going to buy it. But the event that they, it's desecrating the White House to have UFC there. Oh, it's horrible to have this for America, the America 250 party. There's no way they should have UFC there. I didn't see anybody a few years ago complain when Biden had the big drag queen festival there. I didn't see anybody say that when the national media, that was denigrating the White House. That's a lot worse than a patriotic event where we have a texter here say, hi, Jason, for the fights this weekend. This is from the 414. Love that Trump and the White House gave a lot of tickets to the military. They could have sold them for millions like the Knicks games. Yeah, they did. There's a lot of military personnel there. They had some good fights out there. It was a good thing. I was watching the hockey game. Carolina Hurricanes win the Stanley Cup last night. I would have flipped over. I had Paramount Plus. But a nice look, celebrating America, big American flag there, all kinds of good stuff. A lot of the UFC participants paying respects to the president. But you're going to hear a lot about this probably in the next few days. So there's a guy there by the name of Josh Hokit. He's a UFC fighter. Again, not a guy I'm familiar with because I don't really follow UFC. But he won his match. He didn't sound like he's the most popular guy in UFC. He was getting booed after he won and things like this. But he's talking to Joe Rogan, who's the in-ring interview guy. He's been there forever with UFC. And here is what this Josh Hokit said to Joe Rogan.
2: And lastly, Michelle Obama is a man. Am I right, America?
0: getting a lot of grief from all sides on this one. Even some conservatives, this is not the way you celebrate America 250. You don't start saying Michelle Obama's a man, the Big Mike conspiracy theory with Michelle Obama. But again, the left is going to go crazy over this guy. And I don't think Michelle Obama's a guy. It's a funny joke. They can joke about us. We can joke about them, right? Plus, this is harmless stuff compared to Donald Trump is a neo-Nazi. Donald Trump is a pedophile protector. His supporters protect pedophiles. Check the hard drives on his supporters. They are all Nazi sympathizers. That's a lot harsher than this guy coming out with the conspiracy theory that Michelle Obama is a man. It's an out there thing. But I guarantee you there's going to be criticism. And then how dare he do this on the White House grounds? It's not something as wholesome as having drag queens there for Pride Month. That was something that Joe Biden was more enlightened to do. Ridiculous stuff like that. But did you see the UFC? This was a big build up to this thing. Did you see what the Democrats and the left were, they did counter programming to this thing, led by Hanoi Jane Fonda, communist sympathizer herself. Hanoi Jane Fonda. They did, Julia Roberts was there, some others. And they say our side's weird. That's the funny part about it. Oh, J.D. Vance is weird. How is J.D. Vance weird? You don't have to like his a wife, three kids, another one on the way. He's in his early 40s. He was in the military. He grew up in the Midwest. He had a tough upbringing because of his mother's drug problems. He's overcome that. He's living the American dream. There's nothing weird about J.D. Vance. He takes his kids to the ball games in the park. Just a normal guy. I mean, maybe in some people's minds, a boring guy, but that's not weird. That's how most dads are perceived when they're middle-aged and they got a bunch of kids. What'd you do? Did you go partying up this weekend, J.D.? No, took the kids to the playground. Did some housework, fixed things around the house. Helped my wife with some stuff. We took the kids out to dinner and church, and that's pretty much our weekend. No, it's just normal behavior. But the Democrats really are the weirdos. So this is their counter-program to UFC, and I understand that many of you may be not into UFC. Some are. But it's a spectacular thing. It's on the White House grounds. It's a party. It's America 250. UFC is very popular in this country. It really is. Even if you don't like it, it's a popular thing these days. But this is the Democrat. This is normal to these people. This was part of their counter-programming yesterday.

They actually put that as part of their program as normalcy. And they're going to get on this guy, Josh Hokett, for Michelle Obama is a man. Yet, as part of the counter-programming to this event, what do? They, you fascists are bound to lose. You fascists are bound to lose. Nobody in the conservative movement is a fascist, folks.

0: supposed to be different, but they have a lot of similarities. They really do. So, of course, just fascists. Because, as Goebbels said, if you repeat a lie enough, people believe it is reality. Just like the whole pedophile protector. Trump's a pedophile protector. The Epstein files. Merrick Garland and Joe Biden had those for 4 years and did nothing. Trump released pretty much all of them. Pedophile protector, pedophile. They don't know how to respond. They're programmed robots because they've been lied to for so long. They just repeat the lies, the truth. Let's go out to Justin in Germantown first this segment. Justin, I appreciate the call. Welcome to the Jason Gott Show.
1: Hey, how you doing? Thank you so much for taking my call.
0: Absolutely. What's up?
1: Just wanted to talk about what you've been talking about. Just a, real quickly on the Knicks. It's been 50-something years. I mean, it's awesome, but why can't we just go back to everyone high-fiving each other, you know, having some cocktails and just enjoying the moment instead of lighting stuff on fire?
0: So, very good point. Very good point. Absolutely. It's disgraceful. Bad actors infiltrate those protests, unfortunately.
1: Absolutely. And the UFC events, I was watching it actually with my wife last night, and I'm so glad that when the where the Air Force, the pilots went over. Did anybody else catch the look on Dana White's face? Because it was pretty much the same as mine. Like, holy cow, this is absolutely amazing. And what a full American patriotic event with just so much excitement. It was so uplifting, so wonderful. Like, it just gave you a really awesome feeling. And my last comment is, I don't know if you touched on it or not when I was on hold, but it's pretty awesome that Meta, you know, and Zuckerberg are doing those glasses for the blind veterans. Everyone, you know, everything for free and all that. I hope that's true. It sounds like it is, but I just, you know, thank you for everything that you do and you talk about, and thank you so much for taking my call. It was just amazing.
0: Absolutely, Justin. Good phone call. I appreciate it. Yeah, Mark Zuckerberg was there last night. I wonder about him as a person, because in 2020, he was a nightmare. I mean, all the Zuckerbucks going in the election system here in Wisconsin, all the shenanigans that happened. But it seems like Mark Zuckerberg, again, we'll know more in years to come. And maybe he's just sucking up to Trump by being there. He knows he's got to play the political game. But now he's into the MMA training. I wonder if Mark, some of these people, Bezos, Zuckerberg, maybe they're not Trumpers. But I wonder if they realize, like Elon Musk does, that the American left has gone insane. I mean, these people, like, whoa. I might have been a Bill Clinton Democrat. I personally didn't like Clinton, but I see some people, the appeal there. He wasn't as crazy, at least back then, as these other Democrats are now. But even these people are like, well, come on, we can't. No, I mean, this is crazy town here. I wonder. Just thought that crossed my mind. Jason Gotch program, Carpetland USA Flooring Center talk and text line, 414-799-1130. We come back, talk about crazy. They met in Madison over the weekend. We'll explain, right?
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11: 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So think about this economy if this Iran thing really is in the rearview mirror. I mean, if you have lower oil prices, the big, beautiful bill in effect, the tax cuts there, not as big as maybe some would have hoped, but the economy was doing pretty well with the exception of inflation and gas prices before the Iran war started, and even during the Iran war. Last month, job creation was a lot higher than expected. So you bring gas prices down, that lowers the price of goods and services getting to the market, so to speak. People getting to work, moving around. Jet fuel goes down eventually. I mean, this economy really by November could really be taking off, folks. Even a lot better than people would have foreseen even a month or two ago. We'll have to wait and see. But lower gas prices would be a very, very good thing if this Iran war is in the rearview mirror. And I think if it is the rearview mirror, gas will go back to where it was about 68, in the 60s probably, a barrel, which would be a really, really good thing for the economy heading into the midterms. Now, real quick, clown car, Wisconsin Democrats meet in Madison over the week, the annual state convention over the weekend for the Democrats. No surprise, I guess, that none of these people really stand out. Wiz Politics did a straw poll, and the activists favor Sarah Rodriguez. You talk about an empty suit. Sarah Rodriguez, one term in the legislature, do nothing lieutenant governor. She, you know, it's a contrast because I don't think the radical left wants her, but she's just not a lot going on upstairs, so she'd be very easily controlled and pushed to the radical left, even if she's just a moderate radical leftist, not a crazy one. But number two on the list, Francesca Hong comes in second. Kel DeRoy's third. I mean, two real wackos there. Mandela Barnes, sixth. I think the activist class is done with Mandela Barnes. They've seen him as lieutenant governor. They've seen him run for the Senate, and they just want to move on. But if you're looking at who the activists for the Democrat Party want for president, they did a straw poll for president. Pete Buttigieg and AOC. Pete Buttigieg, the guy who he'll always be the guy putting on the fake boobs to feed the kid while the airports were in crisis when he was the transportation secretary, and him saying, "I'm taking my 6 weeks of paternity leave no matter what." Sir, the airports are in crisis. I get 6 weeks of paternity leave. I want these fake plastic boobs to feed my little kid. That's, again, this is the activist class in the Democrat Party. These are the wackos of the wackos who go to the state convention. But I thought Tom Tiffany really summed this up best on X going into this thing. He said, here's a look at the Wisconsin Dems convention agenda this weekend. Abolishing immigration enforcement. We know that's number one on their list, or if it's not, it's close to the top. Protecting sex change surgery for minors. Of course they want to do it. That's a big platform of theirs. Ending school choice. They're on record saying they don't want you to be able to choose their school. Let the unions run the schools. Even if they're running the ground, your kid's stuck there. And expanding the U.S. Supreme Court. Because that's the key to basically throwing out anything the conservatives done for the last 50 years. Put a bunch of KBJs on there. And what happens? Everything. I mean, your gun rights are gone. You're getting mandatory COVID shots or every vaccine that has ever been come down the line. You're going to get that. Businesses are going to be broken up. Confiscation of wealth. It's good. It would be a complete illegal aliens are going to be able to vote tomorrow if that happens. So, yeah, that pretty much is the Democrat priority list and really why the midterms are going to be so important here in just a few months. This is the Jason Gott Show. If you didn't think the Democrats were communists, we have yet another body of evidence that they just gave us that they are. We'll talk about that in hour number two.
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17: Good morning, I'm Doug Russell. The U.S. and Iran reach a tentative deal to end the war and reopen the Strait of Hormuz. It'll be signed Friday in Switzerland. Fox's Ashley Strohmeyer with more.
18: President Trump says the vital waterway will reopen once the deal is officially signed. The strait was originally supposed to reopen as soon as an agreement was reached, but officials say they need time to clear minds. The U.S. blockade on Iranian ports is also expected to be lifted, though it's not clear if that process has already begun. Once signed, the agreement will launch a 60-day negotiation period on Iran's nuclear program and the official end of the war. As part of the deal, Tehran will also reportedly receive phased sanctions relief. Oil prices have already fallen by as much as 4.8%.
17: Vice President J.D. Vance telling Fox the deal permanently bans Iran from obtaining a nuclear weapon. Iran's National Security Council says all military action must end, including against Lebanon, and the U.S. must release billions in frozen funds. Republicans are accusing the Democrats of bowing too far to their progressive wing ahead of the 2026 midterms. Wisconsin Senator Ron Johnson telling Fox's One Nation with Brian Kilmeade he doesn't understand why any American would vote that way.
19: Any place socialism or communism has been tried, you lose all your freedom and you destroy your country, you destroy your economy. So why would anybody in, 100 years later start embracing that again?
17: New York City Mayor Zoran Mamdani, who won his election in 2025 with over 50% of the vote, endorsed fellow progressive Daria Leva Avila Chevalier to represent New York's 13th congressional district in a challenge to incumbent Democrat Adriano Espaillat. Checking the holiday automotive of Fond du Lac Sports scoreboard, the Brewers blanked the Phillies 4-0 at American Family Field. The crew off today. They'll open up a 3-game series with the Guardians tomorrow night. And hockey season is over. The Hurricanes win it in 6 games over the Golden Knights. The final score in Game 6 last night in Las Vegas, 3-0. Carolina with a win. From the Orthopedic Associates of Wisconsin News Center, I'm Doug Russell on Wisconsin's most listened to radio station, News Talk 1130 WISN.
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0: Morning in the Carpetland USA Flooring Center talk and text line is here for you on the Jason Gotch program, 414-799-1130. You can find me on X as well, at Jason Gotch is my X handle. You want to talk to me via the iHeart app, press that red microphone button icon down. Tell me what you're thinking in 30 seconds or less. We always love input from our listeners. Programming note, I am out the rest of the week on vacation. Got to get the vacation time in before the midterm crunch hits after Labor Day. So I got to get this in right now. So I'm out the rest of the week. Great lineup of guest hosts lined up. And then I am right back with you a week from today for a full week as normal of programming. Now, I'm a little bit happy that I'm going on vacation because I need to cool off. So we had a lot of news over the weekend that I was interested in. Sports and politics, because I was interested in the NBA Finals, the Knicks winning it after President Trump went to game number three. And again, the Trump magic with sports. I know they're like, oh, they lost game three and he was there. But he endorsed the Knicks before the series. Lifelong New Yorker, lifelong Knicks fan. I know he lives in Florida now. And Knicks win the thing in five. Hockey, I was interested in last night. The optics of the UFC, even though I don't have the Paramount Plus package, so I wasn't able to watch it. I got to see some of the clips from the White House. They did a really patriotic, remarkable thing last night at the White House. Plus, the Iran deal was huge. And we talked about that in the first hour. If you want to get in on that in hour number two, you're welcome to do so. I think it was necessary. I think this memorandum of understanding is a good thing for the United States. I think it's better than the Iran deal, much better than the Iran deal that Barack Obama negotiated that basically gave Iran a path to a nuclear weapon. This does not give them a path to the nuclear weapon if they can iron out the details. And if Iran stays as a, I won't say a good actor, but they don't try and pursue nuclear program, they'll be able to sell oil on the open market and things like that. So a big news weekend, but that's more analytical what happened in Iran. It's a lot of wait and see. But this Elon Musk story really is driving me nuts. This Elon Musk story that, oh my gosh, SpaceX IPO is here and Elon Musk is now a trillionaire. This is the worst thing for the world. Elon Musk is a trillionaire. Before we hear some of the audio from the idiots, and that's what they are. A lot of people who really never accomplished anything a day in their life except getting in the government so they could get rich or lying about their history and on their resume so they could get a job. Elon Musk is a trillionaire on paper. He does not have $1 trillion or $1.1 trillion sitting there in a bank account. This is very important to keep in mind. Yes, he's a very wealthy man and he's a billionaire. But when you start talking about the SpaceX IPO and how it's gone up the first couple of days that it has been publicly traded, his company, his money is in shares. Oh, he's worth $1.1 billion. If a bad geopolitical event happened today, and the stock crash, Elon Musk would not be worth that amount of money anymore. To actually have that money, you have to sell the stock. And there's no indication he's selling the stock. So, again, this is a big Democrat thing. Paper wealth versus actual wealth, actual cash in your account. They actually want to tax unrealized capital gains now. That's one of their big deals. If you're not into the stock market, unrealized capital gains is exactly what I just spoke of. You buy a stock, it's $10. Or your company gives you a stock, it's $10. It goes up to $100. In your account, the value of it on paper is now, 10 times what you got it for. The Democrats want to tax that value, even though it's still on paper. You can actually lose that money tomorrow. They actually want to tax the value when you haven't even gotten a penny from the thing because you haven't sold it. So that's very important to keep in mind when they want to confiscate Elon's wealth here. And make no mistake about this. This has nothing to do with all of their billionaire friends. Because, yes, they play the class warfare game. But how many of these people have you heard go after George or Alex Soros? Talk about a guy who's never done anything in his life. Alexander Soros is George Soros's kid. He's that beta male looking guy that you see all the time now with the Democrats because George is too old to be out there. I mean, an effeminate looking man on steroids is Alex Soros. And that's fine. He can choose his look. But he's never done anything except play around with daddy's money. You never hear him talk about confiscating his money or George Soros' money or Reid Hoffman, the big funder of the Wisconsin Democrat Party, founder of LinkedIn. You ever hear him, let's go get Reid Hoffman's money. No, it's because Elon Musk had the audacity, the guts, and the courage to buy X and also come out as a supporter of President Trump after Trump was shot at in Butler, Pennsylvania, and endorse conservative/populist causes. And when I say populist, the idea, don't trans kids. Because one of Elon's kids is trans, and he doesn't think it's right to trans kids. And also, the idea that you should have illegal immigrants running over your country and giving them free stuff. And many other things that Elon aligns with the president's views. Now, they've had their clashes, but overall, where are you going to go, Elon? Hang out with the Dems? They want to take all your money. They want to throw you in jail for what you did. They want to confiscate X. They want to confiscate your money. So he's not going to do that. And supposedly he's pretty close with J.D. Vance if Vance decides to run in 2028. But let's listen to the Democrats, okay? The first one is Elizabeth Warren. I want to remind you who Elon Musk is. Forget the political stuff. Elon Musk is a brilliant inventor and bringing those ideas to the marketplace. He might not be the one who designs everything, but he thinks of something and hires the people and gets it to the marketplace. Might I remind you in what, early 2025, when the Boeing aircraft had stalled out and our astronauts were stalled out on the International Space Station? And we used to have, thanks to Barack Obama basically doing away with our space program, another great job, Barack, that you did for our country. Great thing to get rid of the space program. Really, really the foresight of an American president. Space program has brought you the satellite structure that we have in this country, the fact that all these, your cell phone works anywhere, instant communications, thanks space program. Steel-belted radial tires on your car comes from the space program. Millions of other things. Barack decided the space. He's more into affordable housing and giving fentanyl addicts free stuff. That's what Barack wants to do. But when you look at Elon, he went and got those astronauts because nobody else could do it. We used to get rides from the Russians. They didn't have the capability to bring our people back. And so SpaceX, Elon's company goes up there. They get the astronauts. They bring them home. Basically, Elon Musk is our space program because Barack Obama abandoned the thing. So, and Musk has been involved in a PayPal, lots of other things to make money. And he's made the world a better place. He's a brilliant guy. And that's why he has all this money. Elizabeth Warren has never worked a day in her life. Elizabeth Warren went to law school. Elizabeth Warren lied on her resume, said she was an American Indian. She's not an American Indian. She totally lied to get a job as a faculty person. She moved around the faculty lounge. Then she decided to get involved in government, and now she's a senator. She never created a job. She's never created wealth. She is a person who has been a leech off the government, the taxpayer. Doesn't work in the private sector. She works or university kids who have to overpay for an education to get dolts like Elizabeth Warren teaching them. When the news came out about Elon, again, on paper now being a trillionaire, Elizabeth Warren looked like she was in the back of a limousine. How do you get that when you work for the government? She looked like she was in the back of, and she did a nice little video to talk bad about Elon.
1: We're living in a time when more and more people are just hanging on by their fingernails to survive in this economy. And Elon Musk has more money and more wealth than anyone in human history.
0: Because Elon Musk created things that and got involved with bringing those to market that nobody else in human history has been able to master. And because he has a product or products that people want and use, guess what happens? Elon Musk makes a lot of money. And that's the great thing about the American dream. He is an African immigrant. He came to this country legally, and he's made the country and the world in a better place, and we like using his products. It's that simple. The only electric car people want it really is a Tesla. All these other ones people want. Tesla's cool. It looks cool. It rides nice. It's reliable. He made an electric car that these people claim, we need electric cars. He created a really good electric car and they still hate him. And they want to take away his wealth because he's allied with President Trump and the Republicans. Now, here's another one for you. Let's move on to Michelle Goldberg. She is an opinion writer for the New York Times. She takes it a step further than Elizabeth Warren. Let's listen to what Michelle had to say over the weekend.
2: This much money makes Elon Musk completely unaccountable. And it's so striking that I think in the past, if you had a businessman like Musk who was such an out-and-out white supremacist, who was probably the most significant sort of white nationalist propagandist in the world at this point, who in the past, there would have been some, I think, maybe hesitation.
3: Yeah.
2: But he has so much money that there's not even a sort of pretense that there could be any sort of restraint or accountability.
0: Ever say that about Michael Bloomberg, big Democrat millionaire, George Soros, Alex Soros, Reid Hoffman, need I go on and on and on? And white supremacist. Now you're a white. What has Elon Musk ever done to be a white supremacist? In any way. When has he ever talked about white supremacy? Because he does not want illegal aliens in the country. Now you are a white supremacist to an opinion writer at the New York Times, the paper of record in the country. They just, again, the Goebbels strategy. Throw out the lie enough, people believe it. There is nothing in Elon Musk's past, present, that would in any way equate him to white supremacy. In fact, Michelle, on your side, you got a guy named Graham Platner with a Nazi tattoo who's running for Maine, and all the Democrats have fallen in line with him. How about would you label the Democrat Party the new Democrat Nazi Party? Because they're aligning with a guy with a concentration camp SS tattoo on for 20 years and has simply supposedly covered it up and bragged about the tattoo? Oh, no, that's okay. All right, now here is Ari Melber from MS Now and Paul Krugman. I really like exposing Krugman. Nobel-winning economist, Princeton economist, former New York Times, now retired economics writer. This guy, he's so smart. In the late 90s, he said the idea of the internet being used for commerce and business was just stupid. Talk about stupid. Guy was an economist, didn't even understand if you can get a product to market quicker and cheaper and easier for people to get that product, it's going to take off. And that's what happened with the internet and Bezos and Amazon and the rest of this stuff. But listen to Paul Krugman and Ari Melber. We're a market-based economy. That's what's made this country great. Listen to those guys just trash it and Elon Musk.
4: Is there something in your view that is wrong, that is immoral, with a certain level of singular wealth accrual, whether that's a billion or 10 billion, or now, today's the first day we'd ever say it, Should a human have $1 trillion while people starve?
5: Well, it certainly seems immoral. You don't have to be a believer in perfect equality to think that there's something kind of obscene about this much wealth along with this much suffering.
0: Krugman's the last guy to speak there. Melber was the first guy. Didn't say anything about all these Democrat billionaires. All this suffering. By the way, the social safety net is so big in this country. Medicaid is available for people who do not have health insurance or can't afford it. Basically, the only homeless are druggy zombies in the streets who don't want to go to a shelter, get help, because they require you to stop using drugs. And even those people can go to food pantries and soup kitchens and get fed. And if you can stay off the drugs for more than 5 minutes, you get your Section 8 housing, you get your Medicaid, and you live pretty well. Probably like the guy who makes 80 to 100 grand a year with all the government benefits out there. But they want to confiscate Elon Musk's money, sounding like a bunch of communists because they don't like his politics as well. Now, here's Bernie Sanders. Bernie Sanders was asked recently. Bernie was asked recently about his houses. He has three houses, Bernie Sanders does. Listen to how he got his houses.
6: Like many thousands of people in the state of Vermont, I have a summer camp. It's a nice one on Lake Champlain. That's it. Now, how did I get the money? You're right. I wrote two best-selling books, including this book on capitalism. It was New York Times bestseller for a while.
0: He didn't tell you what the book was about. Anti-capitalism. Anti-capitalism. So the guy sold a book in a market economy. I got to think there's other ways he got to $12 million worth of worth, though. Bernie Sanders was a failure into his early 40s until he got in the government and figured out you can make money. He tried being a carpenter, a bunch of other jobs, complete failure. Goes into politics, becomes a guy who's worth $12 million. And it's not just for writing anti-capitalist books. The irony, he writes an anti-capitalist book. And in a capitalist system, the guy has three houses. And, oh, it's just a, you know, it's a nice place. We all have that in Vermont on Lake Champlain. Really? You think everybody in Vermont's got a second house? Probably not. And drives nice cars. And again, what a hypocrite. If you're going to preach communism and honeymoon like he did in the Soviet Union and preach socialism, live on the average. What's the maybe about 80 grand family of four median income in this country? Live on 80 grand, buddy. But you're a hypocrite. You're selling books, making millions of dollars, keeping that money for yourself and telling the rest of us we can't pursue that kind of dream. Now, the best thing about Elon Musk, though, Elon's fine. And when he said what I'm about to play in 2023, this was when all the advertiser boycotts were going on of X, because gosh forbid he gave conservatives a platform. They're Nazis. You can't give them a platform. These neo-Nazi conservatives, they want to cut taxes and don't want illegals in the country. They don't want to trans a bunch of kids. They're commies, or they're fascists rather. We're the good guys. So Elon was worth about $220 million when he said this. Now he's worth on paper, again, it's all paper wealth, $1.1 trillion or whatever they're saying as of today. And Bob Iger was supposedly in the audience. Disney, he was one of the boycotters. Bob Iger is a far left-wing guy, runs Disney, and all these other people. The interviewer asks Elon here, it's a famous cut, you probably heard it. The interviewer asks Elon about all these advertiser boycotts. What is he going to say to them?
3: Don't advertise.
7: You don't want them to advertise?
3: No.
7: What do you mean?
3: If somebody's going to try to blackmail me with advertising, blackmail me with money, go f*** yourself.
7: But
3: go f*** yourself. Is that clear? I hope it is. Hey, Bob, if you're in the audience.
0: And what happened? He told him to bleep off. And he got a lot richer. So good for Elon Musk. Because I think without him, I don't know. Look, Trump's great. But opening up Twitter, basically free flow of information, making it X, a huge reason I think President Trump got elected in 2024. It's the Jason Gott Show. When we come back, we're going to get to some of your texts. Also, a truly evil organization exposed recently in Congress. We'll talk about that right after this.
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0: 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Got a great text here. 262 writes, Jason, good morning. I love your show. I do a question. All we ever hear is how Trump has all this support, and I'm a Trump supporter. I vote every election, but then I have since I was 18 years old. 50 years ago, my question, so 50 years, okay, so wow, 68-year-old listener, love having you on the program. My question is, why doesn't he pound the table to get his MAGA supporters to get out the vote in the midterm? If he does, we know the results, what they can be. Thank you for taking my text. Anytime, appreciate you writing the show. Unfortunately, it's not that easy. It's not A to B to C. Trump supporter, Trump tells them to vote, they vote. Trump has done overall a great job campaigning for candidates in the midterms, more than any other president, and also campaigning for other candidates when he's running for president. But that does not always translate into getting people to the polls. There's a certain segment of the Trump voting public that only votes for Trump. And even if Trump tells them to get out and vote, they don't necessarily do it. They're only motivated to vote for Trump. And that is a big key for the Republican Party. Less so for the president. They need the insiders to figure this out. He doesn't have time to do it. But the idea of, and I think I have an idea how to do it, but to get those Trump-only voters to vote for Trump-supporting candidates. And it really comes down to the party infrastructure and turning out the vote. Door-to-door knocking, investing into volunteers going door-to-door and knocking, getting the message out. The Democrats, I can't stand them, but they do a great job with this. They really do. They have their voters lined up, and they have a lot of high-propensity voters now. These Karen suburban women, they are very high-propensity voters. They go to the polls. The parties have shifted. In the 20 years ago, the Republicans were the high-propensity party. A lot of suburban voters, they always vote. Democrats, it would be hard to turn their people out. It's shifted a lot. Now these suburbanites vote a lot of times for the Democrats. The Republicans, their voters don't always show up. The Republicans need to find a way to get their voters to the polls and the message out from Trump to those voters that, hey, it can't just be Trump. He needs these people there to support him. That's the way the government works. So I can't blame Trump for this one. You'll see him out a lot on the campaign trail, I promise you, as we get in the late summer and the fall. He's going to be out there campaigning for candidates that he believes he can make the difference. Now, Wisconsin, he's been here already with Tom Tiffany. He's been there for Van Orden. Well, how much will he come here? Polls will probably depend on that. But yeah, he'll be here. He's going to be a lot in Ohio for Vivek and for John Husted, the Senate candidate. He's going to be in a lot of these places. He'll be in Texas for Ken Paxton to make sure Paxton gets over the line. He'll probably be down in Georgia for whoever wins the runoff against John Ossoff. He's going to be down there. He's going to be out there trying to win these things. But they got to figure out a way to get the vote out. That is a key missing ingredient in the Republican Party apparatus when Trump is not on the ballot. That is a huge, huge issue for the Republicans. Let's see here. We've got 262 regarding Elizabeth Warren. I can't think of one Democrat beside rubber stamp Herb Kohl that built or created anything in the real world before entering politics. They all come up from educator, prosecutor, council member path. Never responsible for a buck. You don't find a lot of them. You don't. That's a very good point. There are a few. Jared Polis out there in Colorado. I know I don't like him. I'm glad he pardoned Tina Peters. But I'm not a big Polis fan at all. He's far left-wing guy, but he was a businessman. Pritzker is a perfect example down in Illinois. I mean, trust fund baby, calls himself a businessman, never held a real job in his life. When you walk in as the billionaire and you say you own something, people are kissing your you-know-what because you got $1 billion. But in reality, that's a perfect example how you run a state in the ground. Look at the way he's run Illinois. All right, let's get out to the phones. We will go ahead and go to Brookfield first, and let's talk to Brad. If you could, Armin, if you could, I don't have the check mark here, so if you could just go ahead and, I don't know if I can activate Brad. Oh, I can. We're all good. All right, Brad, welcome to the program. Sorry, a little E1 if you're scoring at home.
1: Hi, thanks for taking my call. So I'm going to speak just for Wisconsin right now.
0: Okay.
1: But What I see, what the Republicans do is they saturate the markets where they know they have the market locked up. So, for instance, take Washington County. But what we're missing is those huge, huge nuggets where we lose all the time. And why not saturate Milwaukee County, Madison, Green Bay, and really pound those, get those candidates out in those markets and turn the votes? And we don't do that. We're afraid to do that because we've written those off as losses. And that's why we're losing.
0: Well, that's a good point. Because when you think of places like Milwaukee County, for example, there are still going to be at least a third of the voters there vote Republican, and there are some shy voters that aren't voting. You don't even have to flip everybody. It'd be nice to flip people, but you also got to get voters out that are not voting that lean to your side. And historically, this is one thing Trump did too. He would go into Madison Square Garden rally. It didn't win New York, but it still shows that he's not leaving anything off the table. Ronald Reagan was great at this. He would go into these communities and talk to the people like real people. But you got to have somebody like Trump or Reagan or the candidates here who can communicate, talk to an individual voter, even if you're going to get grief. Look, as a radio host, I know what it's like to get grief. I'm not out there like a politician, but you got to be able to respond. Look, I agree with you. I think you make a very good point, Brad. Thanks for checking in. Now, the Republicans leave too many votes on the table, and in the rural areas too. Now, those are their voters, but at every gun show, do they have a voter registration people out? Do they have voter registration people out there? At every outside churches, register people. That's your base, folks. The Democrats go to their base. They're always in education settings. They're always in these left-wing settings out there. They always have their people out there registering to vote. Go in the inner city festivals. There's Democrat registers to people registering people to vote. And the Republicans don't do that. They sit out, and part of it's money. Part of it's party organization. And Brian Schimming, I know, look, he's still running the party. He said it's going to be different. It's going to be different from the Supreme Court race in the fall. I hope he's right. And I hope he's putting things in place right now to register people to vote, to get the message out, to get Tom Tiffany out in front of people all the time explaining his message. And especially Tiffany in the rural areas. You need to win. You need to run up the totals now. The WOW counties are not as conservative as they used to be. You need to run up the totals in the rural areas. And Tiffany's the perfect guy to do it. He's a rural guy, a businessman. Now he's in Congress. That's the guy who's going to appeal to the rural voter. That's one of the big reasons Trump won. The two times that Trump won, he ran it up in the rural areas. They didn't think there were that many people out there to vote. Historically, those people don't vote. They came out to vote for Trump. So, yeah.

0: About 40% of abortions nationwide are of black babies. Blacks represent about 13% of the population. Does that sound like something a white supremacist would oppose?
1: What I would say again is that SPLC supports reproductive liberty.
0: Calling somebody a white supremacist is a pretty serious charge, isn't it?
2: It certainly is a pretty serious charge, and it makes absolutely no sense. That's Brian Fair, you were listening to, the interim leader of the Southern Poverty Law Center. They have their own a lot of problems for all their false accusations and creating racial strife in this country by paying off the neo-Nazis and the KKK guys in the Charlottesville rally. But listen, now, before I get to what the point I want to make on this, Jamie Raskin, who Hakeem Jeffries, he's from the D.C. suburbs, Maryland side of the D.C. area. He's going to be in charge of trying to expand the Supreme Court, investigate Trump. He jumps in here on Brandon Gill. Take a listen.
0: Does your organization just hurl around epithets like that without any justification?
1: Mr. Gill, what we do is
0: I'm giving you the opportunity to
1: not giving
3: Mr. Chairman, what's he referring to? And can he let the witness answer the question? This is outrageous.
4: No, it's not. The time
3: allow him to speak.
0: I know you don't like my question.
3: What are you referring to?
0: I know you don't like my question.
2: He jumps in there because Gill's on to something. 40% of abortions, no matter what you think about abortion, 40% of abortions are black children, black mothers. The black population in the country is about 12-13%. How can that be white supremacy if you're pro-life? It would be the other side around. If you're a white supremacist, you want these abortions because you're killing the black population. And I laugh in sarcasm because they're so ridiculous in their accusations. They just throw them out there. But again, they stick because they love abortion and they want to keep abortion legal, as many abortions as possible. That's what the radical left wants. So they just start calling people white supremacists, so they back down. And Jamie Raskin running to the rescue, radical leftist, trying to protect the racket and the money-making racket for the radical left. Those are the defenders of democracy. If you disagree with this, you're a white supremacist. Wait, the 40% of the black babies are aborted. I want to save the black. White supremacists, get out of the arena. Unbelievable. We come back. A lot of your texts right after this.
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1: Jason Gotch program. Got to make a personal note right now. I got to say happy anniversary to my beautiful wife. It is our wedding anniversary today. I am truly a blessed guy. My wife, every day with her is really fun. We have a great relationship. Our personalities very similar. And every day I look forward to being with her more. So happy anniversary, honey. It's been a great run and I enjoy every minute with you. Also, you're going to enjoy every minute the rest of the week because I am out the rest of the week, but we have great guest hosts lined up for you. Matt Kittle's going to fill in for a few days. You know Matt very well, does great work on the station, News Talk 1130 WISN. Jerry Bott is kind enough to sit in. Both great voices, both great perspectives. So you're going to give them a great listen the rest of the week, and then I'm right back in the big chair on Monday. Let's get out to the text line. I've only got a couple minutes here. I want to get as many as possible. Mark writes the show, Elon Musk is the largest individual taxpayer in U.S. history, paid $11 billion in 2021 alone. He's called himself that, but is the undisputed. He never got a thank you note from the IRS, he said. Also, how about the Pritzkers, Oprah, Taylor Swift? They're all rich. Why don't they ask them to give up their money? Because they're huge Democrats, as Mark notes here in the text. Great text from Mark. Checking in. 262 writes, gotcha palooza and gotcha anniversary. I like it. It is my wedding anniversary, our wedding anniversary. Great day. It did rain on our wedding day, but time for the reception, it actually got really nice. We had a nice venue in downtown Chicago, at a hotel and a balcony and things like that. But I'm living proof, if it rains on your wedding day, it can still turn out well. It's turned out great for both of us. I think my wife would let me speak for her on that one. I think she agrees. 920. Hey, Jason, I would, if I were Brandon Gill, ask these officials if they believe in God and then ask them why they're standing before God and why are they advocating to kill children in the womb? It's a fair question. I agree with that. But no matter what you side you are on abortion, to say that pro-lifers are white supremacists when 40% of the babies that are getting killed in the womb are black makes no one sense. It makes no sense at all. AJ and Racine, remember when Musk offered the WHO money for world hunger if they could account for where the money went? Elon's a smart businessman. Matt Lomira, I don't know how you have $1 billion and you don't exercise a little. Pritzker should hire a personal trainer and dietitian. He's actually slimming down because he wants to run for president. 414, a friend in Milwaukee, the common denominator with everyone in the left is rooted in the seven deadly sins. Tell me the millionaire Democrats aren't envious of Elon Musk's trillionaire net worth. Absolutely they are. Jason, Donna in Silver Lake writes, Jason, to the opinion writer in New York, opinions are like, you know what? Everybody has one. As for Bernie, he's anti-capitalist who got his money using the capitalist system. 321. My new book, How to Enjoy the Fruits of Lazy, simply isn't selling. Did I target the wrong audience? Yeah, exactly. If Bernie Sanders sold a book like that, he wouldn't sell much. But he sells apparently to the radical left. 262, Jason, Elizabeth Warren, and the rest of the Democrat talking heads are just catering to the low information crowd who gets their news off TikTok. Absolutely. And last one, Jason, you're doing a great job. Elon Musk only creates jobs. He didn't make anyone poor. Great job by our texters. Big thanks to Armin producing the show today. Everybody who listened, Clay and Buck coming your way, top of the hour.
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22: Good morning.
23: The key word this hour in the
22: Iran and the United States agreeing to end the fighting in the Middle East and reopen the Strait of Hormuz, though the plan is still awaiting a final signature from both parties, and lots of key details remain unresolved. Fox's Trey Yingst has more from Tel Aviv.
24: We're looking at an agreement that is going to, on Friday, immediately open the Strait of Hormuz, and it's going to also enter into a 60-day detailed negotiating period to address these nuclear issues with the Iranian regime. They are committing to not having a nuclear weapon, but ultimately the International Atomic Energy Agency and others are going to be part of the interworking here in Iran, on the ground, to ensure that this highly enriched material is removed. And when I spoke with the president yesterday, he talked about how difficult it's going to be to get that is currently buried deep underground. He says the Iranians told the United States only the U.S. and China actually have the equipment and ability to do so.
22: The deal was nearly derailed after an Israeli attack in Lebanon prompted a response from Iranian forces, though Qatari mediators remained in Iran to continue negotiations and quell tensions. Wisconsin's Lieutenant Governor Sarah Rodriguez wins the WisPolitik straw poll of attendees at the Democratic State Convention this past weekend. State Representative Francesca Hong and State Senator Kelda Royes polled second and third, respectively. The poll could be a sign of things to come as seven candidates vie for the chance to take on Republican Congressman Tom Tiffany in November. Also in the race are former Lieutenant Governor Mandela Barnes, Milwaukee County Executive David Crowley, former Wisconsin Economic Development Corporation CEO Missy Hughes, and former Secretary of Administration Joel Brennan. Checking the Holiday Automotive of Fond du Lac Sports Scoreboard, the Brewers off today. They beat the Phillies 4-0 at American Family Field yesterday. And hockey season is over. The Hurricanes blank the Golden Knights 3-0 to win the Stanley Cup in six games. From the Orthopedic Associates of Wisconsin News Center, I'm Doug Russell on Wisconsin's most listened to radio station, News Talk 1130 WISN.
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0: Welcome back in, Clay and Buck. I was on a briefing from the White House right before this program started, giving me the absolute latest on the deal. That briefing may well be going on even as we are starting the show. I had to jump off to continue. The White House is extremely confident that this deal is going to transform Middle Eastern relations in Iran, that Iran is going to be less involved in fomenting terror, and that it's going to lead to an expansion of the Abraham Accords. And so that is their perspective on this. Now, I understand if people are skeptical, and frankly, how this deal plays out is going to be determined for years into the future, because certainly there are people inside of Iran who will say, well, all we have to do is wait out President Trump. And then January 2029, who knows? Kamala Harris, scarily, I know, might be coming in as the next leader of the United States, or some other Democrat, and everything may flip and they might go back to the Obama pallets of cash perspective. So Iran can play the long game. And by the way, the scary thing about Iran playing the long game in general is the long game in the United States might be 20 years. The long game in Iran might be 200 years. This is the scary thing about what's going on with Europe, that much of the Muslim world is making the long range decision that we have way more kids than you, and ultimately we're going to reverse colonize much of Western civilization. I mean, that is not a crazy fear, because the lifespan and the horizon with which they are making decisions is so far into the future that many of us just don't even think in that perspective. That is certainly a concern going forward. We'll talk about that when we come back. 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

0: everybody involved in that. The production, that was not AI, unfortunately. That was a bunch of boomer lib women singing their little hearts out. Everyone involved in that, your unhinged liberals of the day. All you fascists bound to, what, I heard it, so now you have to. Dan O'Donnell Show, coming right back in just a second. More conservative thought and not just talk.
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2: Good afternoon, I'm Bob Haig. Federal investigators on site outside Kansas City, where a plane carrying a pilot and 11 skydivers crashed and burst into flames Sunday, killing all on board. The local sheriff said some family members were at the airport and witnessed the crash. Dane County beagle breeding facility Ridgeland Farms will permanently close. A deal will transfer all remaining dogs to Big Dog Ranch Rescue. In business news, the S&P 500 up just over 1.75 points, the Dow gaining just under 1.25 points, and the NASDAQ up nearly 3 points. Checking the Holiday Automotive of Fond du Lac Sports Scoreboard, Iran and New Zealand tonight in the FIFA World Cup. From the Orthopedic Associates of Wisconsin News Center, I'm Bob Haig on Wisconsin's most listened to radio station, News Talk 1130 WISN.
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